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2: Good morning, church family. I hope everyone is staying safe and dry on this rainy season. Thank you so much for joining us in person today, despite the weather. John chapter 1, verse 12 says, "But to all who did receive Him, who believe in His name, He gave the right to become children of God." This is God's promise to all who believe in Christ, that we become part of His family. Here at Green Hills Christian Fellowship, it is our utmost desire that all people will believe in Jesus Christ and become part of His family. The question now is how. Jesus commanded us to share the gospel with all people. Over the past few weeks, as we have studied the book of Jonah, we have seen God's heart for the people of Nineveh and His desire for them to turn to Him. Through Jonah's story, we are reminded that God's compassion extends to every nation, every city, and every person. That includes our families, friends, neighbors, colleagues, and everyone within our circle of influence. How will they become part of God's family? We should be faithful in sharing the gospel with them, the good news that saves. Here at GCF, we remain committed to our mission of knowing Christ and making Him known. As His church, we are called to faithfully proclaim the good news of salvation so that all people may come to know the hope and life found in the One, Jesus Christ. And how do we do this? You may start with one, with your family, friend, or colleagues. In Romans chapter 10, verses 14 to 15 says, "How then can they call on the one they do not believe in? And how can they believe in the one of whom they have not heard? As it is written, how beautiful are the feet of those who bring good news." Let us pray. Our Heavenly Father, we praise and thank You for the love You have shown us through Your Son, Jesus Christ, who gave His life to give us life. May our worship be pleasing to You as we worship You through our singing, and may we be blessed through Your word, which Pastor Meeks will share with us. Quiet our hearts and help us to focus on You alone as we give praise for Your love for us. This we pray in Jesus' name. Amen.
3: We are on the last two Sundays in our series on God of Relentless Grace. Our worship ministry head, Pastor Miguel Orleans, will be preaching on Jonah's story, our story. And this will be based on selected verses in the book of Jonah. For a scripture reading, we will be reading Jonah chapter 1, verses 1 to 3, Jonah 2, verses 1 to 4, Jonah 3, 7 to 10, Jonah 4, verses 1 to 2, and 10 to 11. In reverence of reading His word, may I request everyone to please rise, and we'll be reading the first few verses of Jonah chapter 1. Jonah 1, verses 1 to 3. "Now the word of the Lord came to Jonah, the son of Amittai, saying, 'Arise, go to Nineveh, that great city, and call out against it, for their evil has come up before me.' But Jonah rose to flee to Tarshish from the presence of the Lord. He went down to Joppa and found a ship going to Tarshish. So he paid the fare and went down into it to go with them to Tarshish, away from the presence of the Lord." Verses 1 to 4 of Jonah 2. Then Jonah prayed to the Lord in his God from the belly of the fish, saying, I called out to the Lord out of my distress, and he answered me. Out of the belly of Sheol I cried, and you heard my voice. For you cast me into the deep, into the heart of the seas, and the flood surrounded me. All your waves and your billows passed over me. Then I said, I am driven away from your sight, yet I shall again look upon your holy temple. Verses 7 to 10 of Jonah 3. And he issued a proclamation and published through Nineveh, by the decree of the king of his nobles, let neither man nor beast, herd nor flock, be... But let man and beast be covered with sackcloth, and let them call out mightily to God. Let everyone turn from his evil way and from the violence that is in his hands. Who knows, God may turn and relent and turn from his fierce anger so that we may not perish. When God saw what they did, how they turned away from their evil way, God relented of the disaster that he had said he would do to them, and he did not do it. 4 verses 1 to 2, but it displeased Jonah exceedingly, and he was angry. And he prayed to the Lord and said, O Lord, is not this what I said when I was yet in my country? That is why I made haste to flee to Tarshish, for I knew that you are a gracious God and merciful, slow to anger and abounding in steadfast love and relenting from disaster. Verse 10. And the Lord said, you pity the plant for which you did not labor, nor did not you make it grow, which came into being in a night and perished in a night. And should not I pity Nineveh, the great city, in which there are more than 120,000 persons who do not know their right hand from their left, and also much cattle? May the Lord God bless the reading of his word. You may take your seats. As we prepare to hear God's message, forward we'll be singing Christ Our Wisdom.

Thank you, team. Welcome again to our guests. I'm Migs, and I'm the worship pastor of GCF Ortigas. Good morning. I've been going to GCF since the early 90s, and yes, I was already alive. But the white hairs started in the 2000s. I'm married to Yang. We've been married for 12 years now, and we have two girls, a 10-year-old and a 5-year-old. And together with the evangelism ministry, again, we welcome you to an Evangelism Sunday, which I would say has become a fitting way to begin to close our sermon series on the book of Jonah. Let's bow our heads in prayer. Heavenly Father, it is a gift to gather again. Thank you for the finished work of your Son, which has given us the freedom to sing, to pray, to give, and now to open Scripture. We ask that the Holy Spirit would enable us to renew our interest in studying your Word. For us who have become familiar with this story, please refresh our excitement for meeting with you. And for us who are maybe unfamiliar with Jonah, help us to learn new truths about you today. May our time in the Word truly be a time of worshiping you. In Jesus' name, amen. Today's sermon is a book summary of Jonah as part of a 14 sermon series entitled, and we already know this, Our God of Relentless Grace. We opened this series in March, and after today's summary, sermon number 13, the final sermon number 14, will focus on the greater Jonah, who is Jesus Christ. To begin this summary proper, I'd like to share with us a quote from a video that I also found back in March. This is from the YouTube channel of Bible Project, a nonprofit. Part of their channel includes videos that give overviews of the books of the Bible. So here is part of that overview. The point is, if you can read it with me, silently or aloud, that the book is trying to mess with you. God's questions here are actually addressed to you, the reader. Are you okay with the fact that God loves your enemy? This book holds a mirror up to the one who reads it. In Jonah, we see the worst parts of our own character magnified, which should generate humility and gratitude that God would love his enemies and put up with the Jonah in all of us. Ganda. Mabigat lang. As a local church, we read and studied about this prophet unlike any other, but is a lot like us. All 4 chapters, 48 verses, and 12 sermons have perhaps made us dislike Jonah, and yet you and me and he are alike. How do we make sense of both the similarities and the differences? This morning we will revisit or try to revisit all 4 chapters, which is why we read a few select verses, to arrive at 4 main insights. Join me in recalling the narrative and viewing the story from several lenses. Spot the implications as readers of the passage and still connect it to what it means for us today. We can look at Jonah, we should look at ourselves, but we must return to the God of relentless grace, because Jonah's story is every believer's story. We were running from grace, then rescued by grace, and now called to share grace. Insight number 1 from chapter 1. Obey the God that Jonah disobeyed. Obey the God that Jonah
disobeyed. Verses 1 to 3. Now the word of the Lord came to Jonah, the son of Amittai, saying, "Arise, go to Nineveh, that great city, and call out against it, for their evil has come up before me." But Jonah rose to flee to Tarshish from the presence of the Lord. He went down to Joppa and found a ship going to Tarshish. So he paid the fare and went down into it to go with them to Tarshish, away from the presence of the Lord. We revisit this from the lenses of what he should have done from the very beginning. Listen to God. Do what God says. There is probably absolute resonance here among us as readers of this passage. Jonah should have followed God's instructions, plain and simple. And we might end up disliking him more, but let's retrace the steps that Jonah took to go the exact opposite. Verse 2, here's what God said, "Arise, go to Nineveh, that great city, and call out against it, for their evil has come up before me." But what did Jonah do? He rose to flee. Verse 3. So defiant. Flee from what? The presence of the Lord, as if he can actually escape it. "Where shall I go from your spirit?" the psalmist said, 139. "Or where shall I flee from your presence? If I ascend to heaven, you are there. If I make my bed in Sheol, you are there." Ironically, Jonah uses Sheol in chapter 2 when he prays, but we're not there yet. "If I take the wings of the morning and dwell in the uttermost parts of the sea, even there your hand shall lead me, and your right hand shall hold me." Remember, he's still a prophet of God, a hard-headed one, but a prophet just the same. And he was decisive and direct, as if to say, "I will run away from you, Lord, to escape your presence." But he's not done, and he had a plan. Verse 3, he went down to Joppa, found a ship going to Tarshish. Who here has experienced running away from home? Don't raise your hand. Nag-disobey na nga, tapos nag-counterflow. Maraming ganyan sa Metro Manila, counterflow. Sometimes official, sometimes not, sometimes with pylon, sometimes not, sometimes naka-hazard, sometimes hindi. Nag-counterflow at gumastos pa ng pamasahe palayo. So deliberate, and prophets are not supposed to do this. They're supposed to follow because they have been privileged with a purpose. Let's go back to a few familiar ones. The prophet Daniel. In chapter 2, you don't need to flip there. Daniel chapter 2, he already told the king what the wise men could not do, which was to tell the king what the king dreamt about. This is not Joseph the dreamer, where Pharaoh says to him, "This is my dream," and then Joseph interprets. This is harder. And he's a bit similar to Jonah because he's an outsider. Hindi siya taga Babylon. So King Nebuchadnezzar tells them, "You tell me what I dreamt about, and then you interpret what I dreamt about." And Daniel was successful in doing that. And then there were gifts to Daniel. 46 to 48. Then King Nebuchadnezzar fell upon his face and paid homage to Daniel and commanded an offering and incense be offered up to him. And then he said, "Truly, your God is God of gods and Lord of kings and a revealer of mysteries, for you have been able to reveal this mystery." And then the gifts. The prophet Daniel, the dream teller and dream explainer. Walang ganyan sa Bible. Hindi yun yung nakalagay sa Bible. Imbento lang yun para maalala lang natin. The prophet Samuel, next example, anointed King Saul, dethroned King Saul, and anointed the next king, David. 1 Samuel 15, he rebukes Saul after Saul disobeying God again.
Because you have rejected the word of the Lord, he has also rejected you from being king. That's it, Saul. And then God tells Samuel, I will choose another one. Go to the house of Jesse. The next chapter, Jesse, the father of David, finally shows his youngest son. He sent and brought him in. Now he was ruddy and had beautiful eyes and was handsome. Do you know what ruddy means? Having a fresh, healthy, reddish color or glow. My wife said, in beauty terms, glass skin. K-pop. This is good advice, though, for girl dads like me. Tatay, who should I marry if I'm asked? Someone who's ruddy, beautiful eyes, and is handsome. By the way, anak, that person doesn't exist anymore. Pag namanhikan na, ang sasabihin ko, are you ready to spend the rest of your life with my daughter? And the Lord said, balik na tayo kay Samuel, kumukorni na to. Arise, anoint him, for this is he. Took the horn of oil, anointed him in the midst of his brothers, and the Spirit of the Lord rushed upon ruddy David from that day forward. That's the prophet Samuel, the king installer and king deleter. Parang app lang. Install, delete. Last example, ito mas matindi. The prophet Nathan succeeded Samuel, exposed David's dreaded downfall. 2 Samuel 12. Just to read it a bit, Nathan, not in the scene of the crime, but tells David, this is what you did, and this is what the Lord said. You have struck down Uriah the Hittite with the sword, and have taken his wife to be your wife, and have killed him with the sword of the Ammonites. Consequence, I will raise up evil against you out of your own house. And that's what Absalom did. The prophet Nathan, the sin exposer and consequence giver, all this to say Jonah, we're back to Jonah, had the same stature. But for a prophesying prophet, Jonah had a rather unprophetic premise. And his defiance was that of a decisive, direct, and deliberate manner of disobeying God himself. What a sinful servant! And yet here we are, having to look at our own lives by looking at his. But maybe this is too far-fetched for us. We don't need a prophet as reference. We need something more relatable. Your point of view might be, what if today makes I'm disobeying but not out of dislike? I'm not exactly hating a certain person or group or race. Some obediences are just really hard and it's just easier to disobey. I see a tangible way forward if I don't do what God says. Because if I follow him, I'm in the dark. And it's just easier to compromise convictions. Maybe one of those or all of those. That's where we're at. Let's go to the extreme. Maybe Jonah's disobedience was actually a means to an end. We're almost closing the series anyway. Let's justify. Would the sailors on the ship still encounter the Lord if Jonah never went to them? Would God still cause a storm to happen if he was on board a ship to Nineveh? Would we still have the same obedient Jonah if he wasn't swallowed by the big fish? A few more questions for us today, church. Of the many times God has called us to do this or that, how often did we say yes or no? And which had peaceful outcomes and which did not?
Another prophet said, I am the Lord, and besides me there is no Savior. I declared and saved and proclaimed when there was no strange God among you. And you are my witnesses, declares the Lord, and I am God. Isaiah 43:11-12. The December prophet. Let God simply being God be reason enough for us to obey. On screen are the first few lines of the last song we sang, which for me are the hardest to really sing from the heart. Christ, our wisdom, we are humbled when you hide your ways from us. Help us trust when we grow weary. Free us from our anxious thoughts and give us grace to see more clearly. For you are God and we are not. Obey the God that Jonah disobeyed. Insight number 2, pray the prayer that Jonah prayed. Chapter 2 records for us the fleeing that we want. The running away from rebellion and running towards rescue. From someone who was decisive, direct, and deliberate in his defiance and disobedience, we are now able to revisit this from the lenses of what was ideal for a prophet, because a prophet should respect, listen, submit, and surrender to the Lord. And this is how Jonah articulates it. To manage our time, we'll only look at verses 1 to 4. I encourage you to reread 5 to 9 on your own. He was respectful. The first description, verse 1 and 2. Jonah prayed to the Lord his God. Out of my distress, I called out to the Lord. When you Google the word respect, there is a clear-cut separation between the giver of the respect and the receiver. The one who is respecting and the one who is respected. Disobedient Jonah, thrown into the sea, swallowed by the fish, has now become the shower of the respect that is due the recipient of the respect. I, Jonah, am not God, and I am praying to you, Lord, who is my God. Finally, ginagalang na niya si Yahweh, and he did not stop there. He asked for God's help. I, Jonah, not God, am praying to you, Lord, my God, and out of my distress, I am calling out to you. Saklolo, Lord. Respect. Ideal for a prophet. And then he was listening. He listened. Verse 3. Into the deep, into the heart of the seas, parang Moana lang, you cast me, all your breakers and your waves passed over me. Why is it important to say that? Because the earth is the Lord's and the fullness thereof, Psalm 24. The world and those who dwell therein, for he has founded it upon the seas and established it upon the rivers. The act of listening is the act of acknowledging that there's someone else who's communicating something to you, and your posture is to receive the message from that someone. And so the messages that God sent, the fish to swallow him while drowning, miraculously staying alive for 3 days and 3 nights, earlier in the journey, the storm that he was in, and him being hurled into the sea. 3 days, 3 nights in the belly of the appointed great fish. Kung may appointed son of God, may appointed great fish. He, meaning Jonah, was not listening to these messages in chapter 1, but he was certainly listening to it now in chapter 2. As if to say, you made these happen, Lord. You brought these to me. I hear you. I get it now. Listening, ideal for a prophet. And then he submitted and surrendered, and we'll combine these because they go hand in hand. Verse 4, then I said, this is still Jonah, I am driven away from your sight, yet I shall again look upon your holy
temple. While listening teaches one to pause, submission and surrender teach posture. And Jonah's posture here was very admirable. He recognized that what he did was not acceptable in God's sight, and so he had to be driven away. And from that same posture, he realized that he needed to be acceptable in God's sight again. One thing have I asked of the Lord, the psalmist said in 27, that I will seek after, that I may dwell in the house of the Lord all the days of my life, to gaze upon the beauty of the Lord and to inquire in his temple. Psalm 27, for 3 days and three nights of his life, he saw his unholiness and saw the holiness of the Almighty. That's why it's so critical to even sing that third verse of Holy, Holy, Holy. Holy, holy, holy, though the darkness hide thee, though the eye of sinful man thy glory may not see, only thou art holy, there is none beside thee, perfect in power, love, and purity. Why is it so critical also to take a closer look at verse 4? Quite literally, at least based on how the prayer was recorded, Jonah goes through a turning point that started within him. Before taking action, the latter parts of the prayer, he goes through an internal change, and he was finally on the right track by choosing to remember the Lord. That's verse 7. He went from fleeing from God's presence to fleeing to God's presence. For a day in your courts is better than a thousand elsewhere. Another psalm. I would rather be a doorkeeper in the house of my God than dwell in the tents of wickedness. Jonah was now choosing to do the right thing. Respect, listen, submit, surrender. All ideal, all exemplified by Jonah, making him an ideal prophet, at least for now. He was at his best when he was in the center of God's will, inwardly and outwardly. And ironically, he was in his most rested state while his life was literally at stake. So siguro kanina ayaw natin siya. Siguro ngayon gusto na natin siya. But the deeper irony here is that like those prophets, we too have been privileged for a purpose. Also meant to live a hard life, but a purposeful one, understood to have a turning point of our own if we also look again to the Lord. And so going back to our opening quote, do we hold up that mirror and make Jonah's prayer our own? In the same way that preachers in Scripture are expected to be godly, do we expect it of ourselves as professing believers? And has our study brought us more to ourselves and the lessons for us from sermon number 1 to sermon number 12 to sermon number 13 today and number 14 next weekend? Or have we stopped at Jonah? Do we have a problem with respecting, listening, submitting, and surrendering to the Lord? Maybe we flee to the Lord to respect and listen to him. I get that. I am all in. He is God. But then we flee from him when it's time to submission and surrendering. I challenge us to pray the prayer that Jonah prayed and even say to God himself, Christ, our wisdom, be our gladness when we fail to understand. You ordain and all joy and sadness to fulfill your perfect plan. And we can sing those lines because like Jonah, we were running from grace, then rescued by grace, and now called to share grace. Third insight, share the message that Jonah shared. Share the message
that Jonah shared. Chapter 3, we revisit this from the lenses of those who were recipients of the call to repentance. Baliktad naman. Even the shortest gospel message can cause one to repent, and God is loving to relent. How short? Chapter 3, verse 4. Yet 40 days, and Nineveh shall be overthrown. End of message. By the time Jonah's message reached the king of Nineveh, the impact became more widespread. There was an immediate reaction to turn away from sin, from him, and the rest of Nineveh. May mga nauna na. But when it reached the king, ubos, everyone, as we see in chapter 4 later on. He was so convinced, the king, he was so convicted that even the animals had to fast. Imagine if every Feb, the week of our church anniversary, the week of prayer and fasting included the fur babies. Dogs, cats, turtles, goldfish. Wala nang fur yun. Let them call out mightily to God. Verse 8. Let everyone turn from his evil way and from the violence that is in his hands. Who knows? The king asked. God may turn and relent and turn from his fierce anger so that we may not perish. And relent the Lord did. Just like how God chose to rescue Jonah when he repented, God chose to save the Ninevites. One king, the rest of the nation or the city. Here's another example of one. Christ's encounter with the woman at the well. New Testament, John chapter 4. Some of us can even retell it from memory. Jesus was tired from walking. He sat by the well that afternoon, did not have his tumbler with him, unlike most of us here, and told the barista, "Give me a drink." While the apostles went to the food court. Verse 9, the woman asked, "How is it that you, a Jew, ask for a drink from me, a woman of Samaria? For Jews have no dealings with Samaritans." Jesus makes her even more curious. Takes the conversation deeper, sticks to the one message, but transitions it from drinking water to living water, and tells this one acquaintance, "You are right in saying I have no husband, for you have had 5 husbands, and the one you now have is not your husband." Throughout the story, the woman is unnamed all the way to the end, but Jesus is focused. And then he defines what worship is. "The hour is coming and is now here when true worshipers will worship the Father in spirit and truth. For the Father is seeking such people to worship him. God is spirit, and those who worship him must worship in spirit and truth." Unnamed woman from Samaria then says, "I know that Messiah is coming. He who is called Christ. When he comes, he will tell us all things." And then Jesus, using the one conversation starter, plain and simple water from drinking to living, completes his message to this one person by saying, "I who speak to you am he." And just like the king of Nineveh and the rest of the Ninevites, the woman left her water jar and went away into town and said to the people, "Come see a man who told me all that I ever did. Can this be the Christ?" They went out of the town and were coming to him. Shout out to the evangelism ministry for Evangelism Sunday. Today for us, with the lenses of those who are called to evangelize, we have been told to start with just one. Simple and complex. Start with just one when you share the one. Share the one by starting
with one. Some practical applications. We have a few slides to show this. First, every Wednesday at 5 p.m., we open our doors and reach out to the Ortigas community. And then at 6:30 in the chapel, we hold the Ortigas community worship, open to all who work and live around the Ortigas Center. Second, if you feel like you're not yet equipped or confident to share the one, sign up for our evangelism training workshops. This is one of them. Witnessing as a way of life. Share the one. Start with one. Does our church life and church work point to the one? Are we able to send a message sa dami po natin, sa laki po natin, a message that one can understand? May we embrace this individually and communally. Christ, our wisdom, we adore you for the beauty of the cross. That's the message. Help us sing the endless mercies of your humble heart to save. Share the one. Start with one. Share the message that Jonah shared. And fourth and last insight, honor the God that Jonah didn't. Honor the God that Jonah didn't. Chapter 4, we revisit this from our own lenses. Tayo naman. Who would disagree with Jonah and agree with the Lord? To have the same compassion as God has for the lost, to hope for the same redemption for others, and believe that others will be saved just like you and me. Sadly, ayaw na uli natin kay Jonah. Kasi galit na uli siya kay Lord. Chapter 4, verses 1 to 2. But it displeased Jonah exceedingly, and he was angry. And he prayed to the Lord and said, O Lord, is not this what I said when I was yet in my country? That is why I made haste to flee to Tarshish. For I knew that you are a gracious God and merciful, slow to anger and abounding in steadfast love and relenting from disaster. Recalling his angry response, he was unhappy with the good that the Lord chose to do, as if it was bad. For the nth time, here is a man of God, a messenger of Yahweh, who deliberately disobeyed, then came to his senses. Good, a bad start, great middle, bad ending, still chose anger over the salvation of hundreds of thousands. And here we are in the here and now, embracing the value of sharing the one message to one person. To witness one who has received eternal life is unmistakably celebratory, as sovereignly orchestrated by the Lord. Amen? How dare we disagree with that? How dare Jonah? But try to imagine this with me. You are so convinced that God is gracious and merciful. You obey him so as not to anger him. The Spirit of God rushed upon you from the day you obeyed, whether or not you were ready. You go to the Share the One booth downstairs. Grabe ang plug, no? Imagination continues. Stay with me. You attend the Witnessing as a Way of Life training program for 10 weeks. Perfect attendance. Then you join Pastor Appy, Pastor Aris, and the rest of the team for the Wednesday 6:30 p.m. Ortigas Community Worship. You spot the one newcomer and share about the one to this guest. He or she prays to receive Jesus Christ as Lord and Savior. Attends the FHOP. Plugging continues Thursday night on Zoom. Meeting ID 848-3227-7763. Passcode 984990. When the pastor or whoever is leading from OHK every third Thursday of the month encourages everyone in the room to share their praise items, a praise and thanksgiving portion, that person who prayed to receive Christ
shares there, "I am so thankful that I am now a child of God." And then, sa petition, sa dulo, ang prayer request niya, "Please pray for me as I pursue my growth as a child of God." We rejoice for this lost soul. And you, who shared, who attended the training, who was trained, who showed up, and who God used for this lost soul encounter, you did not like it. For some reason, it displeased you and it made you angry. That was Jonah in chapter 4. And if we're still holding up that mirror, that might be us today. I hope not. But we're almost closing the series anyway, so let's justify again. Migs, my struggle is not about someone's salvation. Like Jonah, I just don't have closure. Because that person and their group, for that matter, I'd rather not have anything to do with them. And I can't bring myself to be happy for them. If that's you, try to wrestle with these questions. Do we have moments where clearly God has done good for others and we dislike it? Have we made our own personal peace and happiness the standard to accept what God Himself has ordained? To close our time, it's good to remember that this book has a bad start, a great middle, but a bad ending. And what do we do with that? Among all in this story, it has become obvious that Jonah needed God's grace the most. And providentially, we today are also in most need of God's grace. Jonah's story is our story. We were running from grace, then rescued by grace, and now called to share grace. As we deal with our own disobedience, pray our own prayers, and embrace the call to evangelize, we can be hopeful. We can return to the God of relentless grace because of Christ, who is the wisdom behind such grace. And the song goes, "Christ, our wisdom, we will follow, though the way ahead is veiled." As we journey through the shadows and say it out loud with me, church family, grant us faith where sight has failed. We've been going through several lines, obviously, of this song. And at this point, I invite us to sing it from start to end. As we go through each line of each verse and chorus, and even after we're dismissed, I hope it pushes us to remember the insights we unpack. And that when we sing this again as the gathered church, and when we sing it as the scattered church, I pray it helps us connect Jonah's story to our story. And remember that Jonah's God is our God. And be grateful that His relentless grace towards Jonah is the same relentless grace shown to us. Now to Him who is able to do far more abundantly than all that we ask or think, according to the power at work within us, to Him be the glory in the church and in Jesus Christ, our wisdom, throughout all generations, forever and ever. And the people of God said, Amen. Good afternoon, everyone. God bless you.

know, today we'll continue the series of Ordinary People, Extraordinary God. As we start, though, I want to ask you a question. Do you know what this is? This is my soda water, and it's called LaCroix, and I really enjoy it. But one night, about 2 weeks ago, I drank one, two, three, four, and I drank them in literally 20 minutes. And then I went to bed. And I'm going to tell you, do not ever do that. I had stomach pain from gas all night. And I checked on ChatGPT what's going on. You know, I was checking my bed. I'm like, oh, I can't sleep. Because I apparently trapped all the gases in my stomach. And as a result of this, the next day, I felt some pain in my chest here. And I had a cold that week, so I was wondering if it was related. And it was bothering me. I didn't think about it. I researched. It said, if you drink too much soda and you bloat your intestines a bit, you can push the muscles out. So I started to regret that decision, but that night I couldn't sleep. When I lied down, every time I lied down, if you've ever had chest pain from coughing too much, when you lay down, it really hurts. I couldn't sleep. And I kept checking with ChatGPT, am I okay? But the next day, I wasn't okay. It took 4 days for the pain to go away. So why do I share that? You know, we make mistakes, right? My mistake, did I regret it? Yes, 4 days. But sometimes in life, we make bigger mistakes. And this is a picture my daughter drew one time after Jennifer and I had fought. And you know, we did a talk last night for Saturdays. It was how to manage conflict. They always pick us, not always, but they pick us because we have the most expert, we're the most experts in fighting. But my daughter drew that. And I share this because do I regret the mistakes I've made in the arguments with my wife in front of our children? Yes, you know, my dad never shouted once. Up to now, I don't remember my dad ever shouting at my mom or us. But my kids, they know what shouting is. And do I regret it? Yes. Many of us, we make mistakes. And the mistakes can be worse than this. And we regret. And we ask ourselves, can God use a person that made a mistake? And we're not sure. So today's message is exactly about God's extraordinary grace. Because that grace restores ordinary people. How many of you have made a mistake you wish you didn't make? That's all of us. I feel more at home. And imagine when it's something much more important, right? When it comes to your walk with God. So today we're going to look at a character called John Mark. And when you hear John Mark, you're like, is it John? Who is? And then you know there's a book called Mark. John Mark might be, of all the people they can think who wrote Mark, they say it's John Mark. But John Mark was not an original apostle. John Mark actually journeyed with the apostle Peter. And then he was also with Paul and Barnabas. And we're going to look at his life and learn about him. And the 3 points we're going to make today as I open in prayer is we must, when we make mistakes, let's always remember we must receive God's grace, we must return to God, and then let's re-engage in God's work, God's mission. Let's bow our heads and pray. Lord, thank you for everyone that's here and all those watching us online. I know the weather's bad, but it's such a privilege to receive your grace every day. That we can be here together worshiping. Thank you. I pray a blessing over this time, this message. I know I am not deserving to be your mouthpiece, but thank you for the privilege. And would you use me and override my preparation? And I pray for everyone here, Lord, that you would speak to them directly and calm their minds. And if there's anything going on in their lives, they're tired, distracted, will you keep them focused for you? Even those watching, I know how it can be very distracting online. In Jesus' name we pray, amen. So let's dive into this and begin with receive God's grace. Let's look at John Mark. In Acts chapter 12, it said, when Peter came to himself
and when was this? Peter escaped prison with the help of an angel. He said, "Now I know for sure the Lord has sent forth his angel and rescued me from the hand of Herod and from all that the Jewish people were expecting." So Peter was rescued miraculously. Where did he go? When he realized this, he went to the house of Mary, the mother of John, who was also called Mark. This is not John, the, you know, Apostle John. This is a different John. This is John Mark. And this is one of the Marys in the Bible. There's a few of them. And she had a home where, look, there were many gathered and they were praying. So John Mark was exposed to Jesus, to the apostles, because his mom and their family, they welcomed believers. And so he was in a family where he received God's grace as a young man. Many of us are born into Christian homes. How many of you here were born into a Christian home? That's quite a number, right? At least 30% or more. I was born into a Christian home. We forget that is God's grace in our lives. To have parents that know Jesus. They're not perfect, and yes, there's problems even in Christian homes, but that's a privilege. And how many of you are in a D group? That is a family. So even if you were not born into a Christian home, you have a Christian family now. Beyond that, look at this. Barnabas, so it says, "Aristarchus, my fellow prisoner, sends you his greetings, and also Barnabas, cousin Mark." So Barnabas was the cousin of John Mark. My children have amazing cousins. Where's my daughter? She's somewhere here, but her cousins are very godly. And it's so nice to have godly family around you. Barnabas was a very godly man. I'm just setting the stage for John Mark. There's not so many verses about him, by the way. The news about them reached the east, the ears of the church, and they sent Barnabas to Antioch. When he arrived and witnessed the grace of God, so even Barnabas, right? You see the grace of God appearing. He rejoiced and began to encourage them with resolute heart to remain true to the Lord. So Barnabas was an encourager, is an encourager, for he was a good man, full of the Holy Spirit and of faith, and considerable numbers were brought to the Lord. If you have a good family member, if you are a cousin or brother or sister, it would be nice if we can be like Barnabas, right? So John Mark had a Barnabas in his life, a cousin that was a good man, full of the Holy Spirit. That is God's grace in Barnabas' life. And how have you experienced God's grace in your life today? And I just ask this question because many of us, the older we get, we start to forget to remember God's grace. You know, we don't appreciate the little things. But whisper to your neighbor one thing that you know is God's grace in your life. Just one thing. Tell someone beside you. If you're online, tell someone in your room. Come on, I'm watching. If you don't whisper, I'm going to call you up front. No, just kidding. Okay, what are some examples? Did you breathe today? Are you breathing right now? You feel that air entering your lungs? That is God's grace. You know, the Bible says, in him we move and have, we live and breathe and have our being, right? We move in the Lord. Did you wake up today? That is God's grace. There are some people that didn't wake up today. Do you have drinking water? In the Philippines, our water is clean. Except if you're a foreigner, sometimes you have to be careful. But for most of us, we don't worry about water. You know, 1 in 4 people do not have drinkable water. They have to look for water. That's grace in our lives. So I share this because there's so much in our lives if we're not careful about. I have to tell our children, one of our family values is joy. And we tell them, under joy, it's to be grateful. Because God has given you so much. Take time, right? As a family, tonight, tomorrow, let's talk about God's grace in our lives. And you will find you can write them forever.
even if you have a challenging situation. But there's a reason God's grace is much more than drinking water, breathing. Ephesians 2:8 and 9. For by grace. What is grace? Undeserved favor. You have been saved through faith. Not of yourselves. It is the gift of God, not a result of work, so that no one may boast. So remember, beyond the things you have in life, even if you have so many challenges here, God is saying, I have got you, not just in this life. You can place the weight of your whole being on me because I will save you for eternity by grace. You know, in this country, we often think we have to earn grace. We think I have to deserve to go to heaven. That's not what the Bible teaches, by grace. And we'll talk about this at the end, but I want to remind everyone, do not ever forget God's grace to us. It is so important when you stumble to remind yourselves of God's grace and to remember and to receive it. First point, receive God's grace. And we've all received it. God initiated the relationship and God sustains it. Second point, and this is not a long message, return to God. What is the point under return to God? While they were ministering to the Lord and fasting, the Holy Spirit said, set apart Barnabas and Saul. So these are the main characters initially, right? Barnabas and Saul for the work, which I have called them. So God said, I have chosen Barnabas, a man full of faith, a good man, and Saul. And who is Saul? The Apostle Paul. They are the heroes you see on stage. And he said, set them apart. So God, this is God. When they reached Salamis, they began to proclaim the word of God in the synagogues as part of this work of the Jews, and they also had John as their helper. So John Mark is introduced as a helper. Who are the helpers in the Christian life? They're everywhere. If you're a D group leader, you serve. We're helping. If you are a D group member and you're helping the D group, you organize the dinner. That's helping. If you are here as an usher, you're helping, you're serving, and it is not a lesser role, it is a different role. But it's not so visible. It's very important. And John Mark had an important role, but he was not in the front. He's in the back. The Holy Spirit is given to us as our helper. So being a helper is not less important.

It's just a different role. And he had that role. So I want to ask you guys, do we not notice all of those that are serving us? Even the tech booth, the people here, they're always helping. I want to thank you all the time. And even the ones running the live stream, no one sees, right? That people chatting online when people are typing, hello CCF, all serving. That's John Mark. What happened to John Mark? When Paul and his companions put out to sea from Paphos and came to Perga in Pamphylia, so they did that, they went. What happened? John Mark left them and returned to Jerusalem. So the first time we read this verse, we're like, oh, he left. It's not so obvious what happened. It doesn't say why he left. And did they talk about it? But I'll tell you, it was very serious. This is where we know it was not okay. It says here, after some days, Paul said to Barnabas, let's return. So they had finished their mission. So if you read all the verses, tapos na yung work, you know, they finished. Then Paul said, let's go back to all the cities where we proclaim the work of the Lord and see how they are. So let's do follow-up. Barnabas wanted to take John Mark, his cousin. He said, let's bring John Mark, called Mark, along with them. But Paul, what? Look at this, kept insisting that they should not take him along, who had deserted them in Pamphylia and had not gone with them to the work. This is an interesting passage if you study it. Later on, we will read that Barnabas is actually the guy who took Paul when no one would take him. The next verse, I'll show it. So Paul and Barnabas have a very close relationship. But for some reason, Paul would not agree with Barnabas. We cannot take a chance on John Mark anymore. He deserted us. The work is, I don't know what he said. The Bible doesn't tell us. I can imagine Paul's thinking, let's assume the best. The work is too important. We cannot risk someone like John Mark because he abandoned his job. All of us know this feeling. When we do something and we ask ourselves, my gosh, can God still use a person like me? Or if you have never made mistakes, not never, if you haven't made in your mind big mistakes, you might think, well, that person God can't use, that person God can't use, right? Either we are the person that feels we can't be used, or we know people we think God cannot use anymore. But there's always a John Mark. And it was such a bad disagreement that they separated ways. Barnabas took him and sailed to Cyprus. This is the verse I was saying when Paul was not wanted, right? So Paul was trying to associate with the disciples. They were all afraid of him. Remember, Paul put them in prison. Paul persecuted them. Because they did not believe he was a disciple. They thought he was trying to trick us. But Barnabas took hold of him, brought him to the apostles, and described to them how he had seen the Lord on the road and that he had talked to him, that God, I guess that's capital, had talked to him, and how at Damascus he had spoken out boldly in the name of Jesus. So Paul vouched for Barnabas. Baliktad. You're checking you all. Barnabas vouched for Paul. I thought, that's not right. Sorry. Barnabas vouched for Paul. All of us need a Barnabas in our life. Or you can be a Barnabas to someone. Just remember that. You know, there are people I know that sometimes you think, God can't use them anymore. And I've had that experience. I know people that have failed, and I'm so disappointed. I'm like, oh my gosh. I tell Jennifer, I don't want to talk to them anymore. But we have to be careful not to give up on people because grace does not give up on us. But if you are the person who made a mistake, and I asked, how many of you made mistakes? We all raised our hands, right? If you carry a failure in your life, it's nice to know that failures don't have to define you, right? So have you failed as a husband? You know, have you made mistakes as a wife? Have you made mistakes as a parent or a

0: father, a mother? Have you made mistakes as a friend? I know there are many friends that I was not so intentional with, and it's one of my regrets. My brother, a lot of his Ateneo friends, he's disciples still. But when I was in Ateneo, I was very selfish. I just did my things. And I don't really disciple my friends from college days. And I sometimes see my brother talking about his teammates and their D group. And I feel like, man, I could have been a better man. And I know that feeling, right? We compare ourselves with others. And then, have you failed in or made mistakes in work, in business, with money? I have, you know, we tried to save a business that someone else started with my brother, and I didn't succeed. And I carry that, right? I feel sometimes I'm a failure here, I'm a failure there. In our ministry, we compare our D groups. Oh, my D group's not so vibrant. You look at someone else's D group, you think, oh, I'm not doing a good job. In your private life, there's secret sins that you know, God knows, and he's not happy with, and you have a hard time getting over them, your thought life, whatever it is. Why do I share this? Many of us, we carry these burdens, and we're gonna go through what to do, right? Because we're journeying with God, and sometimes we feel like the ship has passed. God will not, you know, maybe when I was younger, I could have been used more, but now no more. Some of us might feel that. It's never too late as long as you have breath. Remember that. So look at this verse. What does God want us to do? When we remember our mistakes, young men, be subject to your elders, all of you. Clothe yourself with humility to one another. So in the D group, we say, hey, you know, these are the mistakes I have. This is the things I need to work on in my life. God is opposed to the proud, gives grace to the humble. This is a very strong verse, you know. In one of our family values is on top of joy, we have chosen humility. It's a very important value to be humble. Any of you know a humble person? They're easy to correct. And it's not easy still, even for them, I'm sure, to be corrected, but they're willing to listen. And I pray all of us will be humble. Therefore, humble yourself under the mighty hand of God that he may exalt you at the proper time, and casting all your anxiety on him because he cares for you. Part of humbling ourselves is actually letting God know the burdens we carry, the anxiety we have. I want to share with you, when we humble ourselves to God, there's one more thing that's important when we return to God. We acknowledge our sin. I acknowledge my sin to you, and my iniquity I did not hide. I said, I will confess my transgressions to the Lord, and you forgave the guilt of my sin. The basics in the Bible are sometimes worth repeating again and again. When we make mistakes, we humble ourselves and we repent. Who wrote this? David. Do you guys know David's sin? How many of you can tell me David's sin? We've studied this before. What did David do? I heard Bathsheba. What else did David do? He murdered. That's the Bathsheba arc. What else did David do? Adultery. What else? So, we always remember this sin, right? But, you know, David deceived Ahimelech and led to tragic consequences for the priest. He actually lied. David failed as a father with his son, Absalom. A consequence of this, by the way. And David numbered Israel, which the king must never do. And his general told him, do not do this, but he did. And it led to the death of many people, by the way, when God got mad. So I share this because sometimes we think God will forgive one mistake, but maybe God won't forgive me if I make another mistake. Or another. But David was called a man after God's own heart. And if you study the Bible, he was far from blameless. What made him a man after God's own heart? It's the posture of his heart. He was very humble. When he was confronted, he did not push back against God. He said, you're right. I'm wrong. And that is what it means to return to God, to be humble and to seek forgiveness. And the last point is, one, we receive God's grace. Two, we return to God when we make mistakes. Third is to re-engage in God's mission. Remember, Barnabas took John Mark. And what happened? So Barnabas took John Mark and they went. And then later on, Paul in Colossians 4 said this about Mark. Aristarchus, my fellow prisoner, sends you his greetings, and also Barnabas' cousin, Mark, about whom you received instructions. If he comes to you, welcome him. And also Jesus, not Jesus Christ, a different Jesus who is called Justus. These are the only fellow workers for the kingdom of God who are from the circumcision, and they have proved to be an encouragement to me. You notice Paul changed his tone about John Mark. Somehow, John Mark, when he, after deserting them, when Barnabas said, come again, John Mark went. And this time, he stayed the course. He became an encouragement to Paul. And in Philemon, Paul says, as do Mark, that's John Mark, Aristarchus, Demas, and Luke, my fellow workers. So Paul is saying, John Mark is my peer as a worker. He's my fellow worker. And then in 2 Timothy, the verse we ended with earlier, only Luke is with me. Pick up Mark and bring him with you, for he is useful. Let's bring him. Before, what did Paul say? Don't bring him. But at the end, what did he say? Bring him to me, for he is useful to me in service. Oh, and then Peter said, so does my son Mark. So Peter inanak si John Mark. That's why we think John Mark wrote Mark. So this is the progression. He was raised in a godly home about AD 44. That's where we first meet him. About 2 years later, he's in ministry. He's serving, but then about 3 years later, he leaves. So I share this with you because when we read the Bible, everything's on a page and we think all of this happened, but it's years, guys. Sometimes it's years between some parts. So 3 years later, he deserts. And then he was rejected by Paul, but Barnabas brought him about 2 years after he deserted. So it wasn't like he deserted today and then tomorrow Barnabas brought him back. My point is, many times in our Christian life, we don't see the passing of time in the Bible, but in our lives, we feel it. Lord, it's been 2 years. Lord, it's been 3 years. I've been waiting. What's going on? Where are things in my life? So 2 years after he deserted, so this is now 6 years since he first introduced to us. And then 10 years later, after that, or 12 years, is when Paul welcomes him, calls him a fellow worker, and he is described as the son of Peter, spiritual son, 14 years later, since the desertion here. No, it's 15 years. And then this is about 20 years and about 24 years since his story started. What do I say this? It's a long time. Sometimes when you re-engage in God's work, it's just quiet serving. And that's not a bad thing. Because if you're serving someone you love and is in your life, you won't be waiting for people to notice. You won't be waiting for your name to be written somewhere. Because God knows you. And that's important when we serve. And I want to call a sister in Christ, Claire, to share her testimony. Claire? Can we welcome Claire Henderson?
1: When I was growing up, I was blessed to be raised in a Christian home. My dad was a pastor. My mom was a social worker. And from a young age, I knew all about Jesus. But when I left home for university, I walked away from my faith. I wanted to live life on my own terms. And after growing up in a conservative home, I wanted to experience everything I thought I'd missed. I also carried some hurt from the church because as a pastor's daughter, I felt like I'd been treated differently. And I just drifted further and further away from God. But while I was running from him, my parents never stopped believing that God wasn't finished with me yet. My dad fasted for 40 days, liquid fast only. My mom fasted for 21 days. Why? Because they believed that God was a God of second chances. Shortly after they fasted, on July 21, 1997, I went to a conference with my dad. If I'm honest, it's only because I wanted to borrow his car. But anyway, I went to the conference, and that evening, the preacher spoke about coming back to God. And he asked, "What's holding you back?" Bigla, my cousin leaned over to me and he whispered, "Isn't it about time you came back?" That's it. That's all it took. I walked to the front, and before the speaker even reached me, I already cried my way back into the Father's arms. I asked God, "Please forgive me, Lord. And Lord, I don't want to only be a Sunday Christian. Please use me." That's a dangerous prayer. But I said, "Lord, no children, please." Exactly 1 year later, I arrived in the Philippines as a missionary. And now I've been here for 28 years. Thank you, Lord. It hasn't always been easy. There have been serious betrayals, abandonment, grief, serious health struggles. But every season has reminded me that God's grace is way greater than my weakness. I was determined not to let the enemy have the final word. As the song says, mine was a hard-fought hallelujah. About that prayer I prayed, God definitely has a sense of humor. About 3 years after arriving in the Philippines, he called me to start a ministry for sick and vulnerable children called Helping Hands, Healing Hearts. One day, a hospital asked me to come and see a newborn baby who really needed a home and some extra special care. When I arrived at the hospital, excited pa ako, gigil ako to see this baby. But when I pulled back the blanket, I discovered she'd been born with no hands, no feet, and no mouth opening. The doctor told me, "Claire, take her home and let nature take its course." I said, "Doctora, ganito na lang. I'll take her home and I'll see what God does with her." So our team began to feed her through a small tube in her nose down to her tummy. We loved her. We prayed over her. We believed God that has a purpose for her life. And years later, 3 years later, here in Manila, we were able to find a surgeon who gave her a mouth. And not long after that then, kasi we noticed magaling siya mag-art with her nubs. We entered her into an art competition. And the theme was, what makes you whole? She didn't draw her disability. She drew a forever family. You know what? She won first place nationally. And she won third place in the world. Soon afterwards, she was adopted exactly as she prayed into a forever family in the USA. Today, she is 18 years old. She has graduated high school and she loves Jesus with all her heart. Hallelujah. What second chances look like? Not just for one little girl, but for me too. The girl who ran away from God became someone privileged to spend her life helping children find healing, hope, and families. Now we're even building a children's village near Baguio so that we can say even more yeses to children with cancer, with lupus, children who need a second chance to survive their illnesses. Along the way, God has even allowed me to birth and adopt my own children, all 8 of them, may kulang sa picture, pasensya na, and to serve thousands of children, and even to receive an award from King Charles himself. Grabe, no? When I met him at Buckingham Palace, I thanked him. And I said to him, what an honor it is for me today. It's been an honor to serve the King of Kings in the Philippines for 28 years. And what an honor it is for me today to meet my earthly king. I never did forget that moment. He smiled, he tilted his head to the side, and I knew I planted a seed. I had never forgotten what Pastor Peter shared. If a commission from an earthly king is considered an honor, how can a commission from a heavenly king ever be considered a sacrifice? Hallelujah. Maybe today you're carrying some regret. Maybe you've wandered away from the Lord. Maybe you think you've missed God's plan for your life. I stand here today as living proof that God is a God of second chances. Hallelujah. And when we place our lives back into his hands, he simply doesn't forgive our past. Listen, he redeems it. He uses ordinary people to do extraordinary things for his glory. So if God is giving you a second chance today, take it with both hands. Amen.
0: Thank you, Claire. Please stay first. I am so blessed. I heard her testimony last night and I was moved to tears. God does more than that. Look at this. Before we pray for her, she was here. I had no testimony on Tuesday, but I've met Claire because we're doing some stuff around adoption. Ken Karange shared his testimony last September 2025. He adopted 4 children, and he is the head of the adoption ministry under a cross in CCF. So Claire was driving down from Baguio on Friday in the typhoon, or Thursday, and I said, hey, Claire, would you like to share your story? And she said, sure, if God would have me. And she's going to share it all services today. But let me tell you what God did. Last night, Friday night, Ken and her did an adoption event. And this is the picture. But if you look closely at Ken's face, it's a little twitched. Right after the event, after they prayed, and Claire noticed his prayer was slowing down, right? And you can dialogue too. Someone called her. What did they say?
1: Just right after Ken began to pray. Of course, we're worshiping the Lord. We're not watching him. But I noticed his prayer slowed down. Medyo stumble siya sa words. And then when we asked him to stand for the closing photograph, we realized something was wrong. And almost immediately, we realized he'd had a stroke.
0: Yes.
1: And diba, you have 3 hours to get someone to the hospital. Thank you, Lord. We were right here in CCF building, right next to Medical City, is it?
0: Yes. So if Ken was not here on Friday night serving God, he would have been in Antipolo in the storm. And his wife didn't know the signs of a stroke. So they have 4 children, adopted children. They wouldn't want to go anywhere. But because she has served in hospital wards, she knew. She said, you have to go immediately. He was still conscious when he got to the hospital, and then he lost consciousness. And yesterday, we were praying for him. And in last night's service, we were praying for him. But this is the text today. It's hard to read. Blessed Sunday morning. Thank you for your continued prayers for Ken. His CT scan shows no new hemorrhage and no new stroke. And today he was able to clearly answer the nurse with his name, birthday, and location. Our hearts are filled with joy and gratitude. To God be the glory, Mafe, his wife.
1: Hallelujah.
0: Yeah. On Friday, when they were going to the hospital, Mafe was also stressed, and Claire said, your four sons can just stay with me tonight. So she took the sons so they could go to the hospital. Do you see how God's grace is all over their lives? And God used her in just one situation where she came to serve. It's amazing. That's the kind of life we were all called to live. So I'm going to ask her family, her children, Noah and Mayan, and then her spiritual family, her CCFD group leader in Baguio, Richard and Zabeth Tan. Can you come up? Let's welcome them. And we're going to pray for them, and we'll pray for Ken. Because Ken is still in the hospital. And it's just acute hemorrhagic stroke. And honestly, it's he was here at the right time. So let's pray for them, God's work. Thank you for faithfully being in a D group. And you come down from Baguio? Yeah, so they came down just to support her. Let's give them a round of applause. But all glory to God. So let's pray. Our Heavenly Father, I just want to first lift up to you Claire, her family, her D group leaders, and what they're doing in Baguio with Helping Hands. Thank you, Lord, for her testimony that you ordained for her before you made her to be here on Friday night to help save our friend Ken, but to also save all those children along the way, Lord. That when she said yes and returned, and she's been here for 28 years, Lord, that can be all our stories. And we pray for her that you would use her mightily and bless her family, bless her ministry, which is your ministry. Use her in your ministry and bless her D group leaders. Thank you for them. Bless them as they go back, you know, in the coming days. And you know the struggles in their life that they haven't shared, the things going on, whatever they are. I pray over them and I just lift them up to you. Thank you so much for their example and encouragement to all of us. I pray for her children here, Noah and Man. Will you also use them mightily? And Lord, I thank you for Ken and his example to all of us. And thank you that you have healed him so far and are continue to healing him. I know the journey is not short, but I pray for complete recovery for Ken and for his wife and their children, a blessing over them as well. In Jesus' mighty name we pray. Amen. Amen. Thank you so much, Claire. Yes, I will. I will flash it. I will flash her QR code for her ministry. Before I do it, I want to share with you guys why this is so important. Let's just look at the first figure. There are 4.4 million children that have no parents. 2.4 have lost one. There's just so many children that need help in our country. And I asked them, because the experts were there, so the group that was helping them, how many adoptions do we have in the Philippines in a year? There are 400 adoptions out of 4.4 million children, and only 20% are Christian homes. I tried to do the math, but the calculator made a number I can't even understand. I was trying to figure out what is minus five zeros. It's 0.002%. There's so much work to be done. And not everyone is called to adopt. But in CCF, what Ken is doing, in their ministry, you can godparent a orphan. How does godparenting work? As a D group, together you visit an orphanage maybe once a month, and then you can share to help one of the orphans. Like there's five of you, you can take turns. And then you can provide school needs, talk to them about Jesus, share the gospel. You don't have to adopt, but there's so much children that need help. You could foster, but there's only 1,000 foster children in the whole country out of 4.4 million. That's official. In the Philippines, there's a lot of unofficial fostering. Our country knows, and they're trying to work and help. So there's a lot of work being done. So in our Across Ministry, if you want to reach out, just go to the website and ask them questions, and you can reach out and try to get a hold of Kin to learn more about godparenting. This is the ministry of Claire. She does Helping Hands, and this is her QR. If you want to learn more about what she does and visit them in Baguio, please, sure, you know, take a screenshot. Do you know that even though 0.002% of the homeless children in our country are adopted into Christian homes, all of us have been adopted into God's home? So, and this is our partners, Generations Home. They're an expert. It's not, they're cross church. Different churches work with them also. They help actually adoption. They are the experts. If you actually want to learn more about adoption, and again, not everyone is called, and my message today is not trying to get everyone to do this. It's just showing you that there's so much need in the world, and we tend to live very, very self-centered lives, myself included. It's so easy to just watch over my family. But all of us have a spiritual family, our D group, and you know, and hopefully we are helping our D group bring more children into the family. That's why sharing the gospel is the single greatest thing we can do, because with more of us Christians, we can help more people for Jesus. And I wanted to remind us, though, as we wrap up the message, we talked about when you make a mistake, you receive God's grace, you return to God, and you re-engage in his work. And if we're not careful, we think, you know what? It's okay to make a mistake because God will bring me back. But I want to just remind us, the Bible does not teach that. It does say that God always chases after us. But it reminds us that when we receive God's grace, it should be a life and death battle for us not to sin. This is something so important, because when we are in sin, we are not effective in serving God. We become very poor channels of his grace because sin separates us from that relationship. So it says, and there's consequences, by the way. What shall we say? Are we to continue in sin that grace may increase? May it never be. How shall we who died to sin? You know, theologically, when God adopted you, you died to sin. And sin is no longer something you have to do. It's just a habit that's hard to break. But it's no longer, I cannot stop. It is hard to stop. That's the difference. But you can. And the Bible teaches us in Ephesians 5, let no one deceive you with empty words, for because of these things, the wrath of God comes upon the sons of disobedience. So it's sin is terrible. And he's writing to Christians. He says, therefore, do not be partakers with them, for you were formerly darkness. Before you received God's grace, it doesn't say you were in darkness. It says you were darkness. But now you are light in the Lord. Look how beautiful this is. We are not the light, but we are light because the Lord is in us. So we are light in him. Walk as children of light, for the fruit of the light consists in all goodness and righteousness and truth, trying to learn what is pleasing to the Lord. It's a journey. So Titus, again, reminds us, for the grace of God appeared, bringing salvation to all men, instructing us to deny ungodliness, worldly desires, and to live sensibly, righteously, and godly in the present age. Remember, it says, we're only living in the present age. And if we pay attention to this, that means there's an age to come. In back, the Bible says ages to come. In other words, even though our life is short, what we do here, if we live properly, we have so much to look forward to, looking for the blessed hope and appearing of the glory of our great God and Savior, Christ Jesus, who gave himself for us to redeem us from every lawless deeds. Remember I said, for by grace you have been saved through faith. This is that grace. The payment of sin is death. What did Jesus do? He gave himself to redeem us. For those of you who have never received God's grace, this is how it works. We were doomed to die, but Jesus died in our behalf. And when someone dies in your behalf, there's no more debt to be paid. The good you should do is not to pay for your salvation. It's because you've been loved and saved. It is in response to your salvation. I'm going to share with you verses that we teach in GLC. But these verses typically have been taught in one section, and you just read one verse at a time. I want to read through this because how many of you would like to be faithful? Faithful? Because I was going to say, how many of you want to make no mistake ever again? But that's kind of hard. But to be faithful so you make as little mistakes as possible. We all want that. How do we do it? For this reason, I bow my knees before the Father. How long did Claire's parents pray for her? They fasted 40 days, her dad. Paul says he prays for Christians. These are Ephesians Christians. These are Christians. That from whom every family in heaven and earth derives its name. It's basically saying that every family that exists in this world has its origins in God who created the first family. That he would grant you according to the riches of his glory. This is the King of Kings, to be strengthened. Remember I said, who wants to be faithful? God will strengthen you with power through his Spirit, where? In the inner man. This comes first. Paul prayed for them that God would give them strength through his Spirit so that Christ may dwell in your hearts through faith. You're like, I thought when you become a Christian, Christ dwells in your heart. Yes, the Bible says we receive the Holy Spirit. This verse is written to Christians because Paul wants to teach them, you can have the Holy Spirit, but you can hold your life back from God. You know, it's like the illustration is I have a house, and the house is my life, and I tell Jesus, you can have this room. But ideally, I should tell Jesus, you can have the whole house. And there's no secret rooms you cannot have. It's all yours. And that's the analogy of this. We need God's power to surrender our whole life, daily, to him, to his Spirit. So that you, being rooted and grounded in love, may be able to comprehend with all the saints what is the breadth, length, height, and depth, and to know the love of Christ, which surpasses knowledge. Do you know God loves you? But do you really know what it's like? You know what I'm saying? Like, there are days I know God loves me, but I just say it to myself. But if we ask God, and his Spirit empowers us, and we are able to surrender more and more of our life, that knowledge of God's love becomes more and more tangible. You feel it. You really grasp it. You know what I'm saying. You know, there's a saying, you know when you know. I know that there are moments in my life I'm just crying when I read a verse, and there are moments where my heart is a bit cold. And this is what we need God's Spirit to really indwell us, because we need God's help to be faithful, to surrender, to experience his love. It all begins with God. It is not my effort. It's not trying harder. It's letting God's power work as I surrender more so I can work harder through his power, that you may be filled up to all the fullness of God. That's the goal, right? Wouldn't we love to say, today, I am filled to the full of God right now. And who gets the glory? Now to him is able to do more than we ask or think, according to the power that works within us. To him be the glory in the church and in Christ Jesus to all generations forever and ever. Who gets the glory? It's all for God, not for ourselves. So in closing, we pray for strength.

Picture is, there's something Claire said. She is Irish and she stood before her earthly king, but she told him that she has a heavenly king. In fact, the king of this king and every other king that has ever walked this earth. And you will stand before him, all of us. And when we stand before him, our lives will be laid bare. There's nothing that he doesn't know. And you will stand in his presence. And wouldn't you like to hear him say, "Well done. Welcome home." And then you'll say, "It's all because of you." And wouldn't it be nice if there was other souls that came because of something you did in your life? You know, when Claire took this girl home, she will get to stand before that King of Kings also. And, you know, my kids, they loved Spider-Man. It says, so nice to be a hero. But this is what real heroes do. And the real heroes give the glory back to that King of Kings. And there's no better life. So let us always remember, for God so loved the world, he gave his son, that if we believe in him, we do not perish, will not, but have everlasting life. And this is the memory verse. I am confident of this very thing, that he who began a good work in you will perfect it until the day of Christ Jesus. Receive God's grace, return to God, re-engage in God's mission, because God's extraordinary grace restores ordinary people like us. Let's bow our heads and pray. Our Heavenly Father, thank you for all you've done. I thank you for everyone here, and thank you for your grace that restores us. I know in this room, there's some people that have never received your grace. And if you are one of those people, I'm gonna pray that prayer, that Lord, just pray with me. I confess I'm a sinner and I cannot save myself and I need your grace. Will you forgive me of my sins through Jesus Christ? I accept your gift of eternal life and I trust in Jesus to save me, not myself. And now I pray for all of us. Lord, I lift up to you, all of us in this room, that we would always remember your grace, receive it, return to you, and re-engage in your mission so we can serve you and hear you say someday, "Well done, good and faithful son and daughter." In Jesus' mighty name we pray. Amen. To God be the glory.

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5: Ay nasa second to the last Sunday sa ating sermon series on God of Relentless Grace. Ang ating worship ministry head, si Pastor Miguel Orleans, will be our preacher today on Jonah's story, our story. For our scripture reading, tayo ay magbabasa ng selected verses from the book of Jonah. As we read through them, I will be calling out the different verses of each chapter. And in reverence to the reading of His Word, tayo po ay tumayo. We'll start with Jonah chapter 1, verses 1 to 3. Now the word of the Lord came to Jonah, the son of Amittai, saying, "Arise, go to Nineveh, that great city, and call out against it. For their evil has come up before me." But Jonah rose to flee to Tarshish from the presence of the Lord. He went down to Joppa and found a ship going to Tarshish. So he paid the fare and went down into it to go with them to Tarshish, away from the presence of the Lord. Jonah chapter 2, verses 1 to 4. Then Jonah prayed to the Lord his God from the belly of the fish, saying, "I called out to the Lord out of my distress, and he answered me. Out of the belly of Sheol I cried, and you heard my voice. For you cast me into the deep, into the heart of the seas, and the flood surrounded me. All your waves and your billows passed over me. Then I said, 'I am driven away from your sight, yet I shall look again upon your holy temple.'" Jonah 3, verses 7 to 10. And he issued a proclamation and published through Nineveh, "By the decree of the king and his nobles, let neither man nor beast, herd nor flock, taste anything. Let them not feed or drink water. But let man and beast be covered with sackcloth, and let them call out mightily to God. Let everyone turn from his evil way and from the violence that is in his hands. Who knows? God may turn and relent and turn from his fierce anger so that we may not perish." When God saw what they did, how they turned from their evil way, God relented of the disaster that he had said he would do to them, and he did not do it. Jonah chapter 4, verses 1 to 2, and we jump to 10 and 11. But it displeased Jonah exceedingly, and he was angry. And he prayed to the Lord and said, "O Lord, is not this what I said when I was yet in my country? That is why I made haste to flee to Tarshish, for I knew that you are a gracious God and merciful, slow to anger and abounding in steadfast love and relenting from disaster." Verse 10. And the Lord said, "You pity the plant for which you did not labor, nor did you make it grow, which came into being in a night and perished in a night. And should not I pity Nineveh, the great city, in which there are more than 120,000 persons who do not know their right hand from their left, and also much cattle? May the Lord God bless the reading of His word.

Amen. Maraming salamat, music team. 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I'm Migs at ako po ang worship pastor ng GCF Ortigas. Early 90s pa lang ay dito na po ako nagsisimba. Buhay na po ako noon. Pero yung pagputi ng buhok ko, nagsimula po yan mga year 2000 na. I'm married to Yang. 12 years na po kaming kasal and we have two girls, a 10-year-old and a 5-year-old. Kasama po ng Evangelism Ministry, welcome po uli sa Evangelism Sunday. Kung hindi nyo pa po nakita ang bookmark na to, there's one I'm sure that's inside your bulletin. Please bring it home together with the bulletin. Napaka-timely po para sa ating sermon sa hapong ito, ang pag-celebrate ng Evangelism Sunday. Dahil ang sermon na ito, ang book summary ng ating Jonah series. Tayo'y manalangin. Aming Diyos, maraming salamat sa worship gathering na ito. 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We ask that the Holy Spirit would enable us to renew our interest in studying your word. Para sa aming sanay na, nasanay na sa kwento ni Jonah, please refresh our excitement for meeting with you. Para sa aming hindi pa masyadong kilala ang propetang ito, help us to learn new truths about you today. May our time in the Word truly be a time of worshiping you. Ito ang aming dalangin sa ngalan ni Jesus. Amen. Gaya nga po ng nasabi kanina, ang sermon na ito ay isang book summary ng Jonah. Ito po ang series natin for the past a couple of months. Inumpisahan po natin ito noong March. At ang sermon ngayong hapon ay ang sermon number 13. Ang pinakahuli, sermon number 14, ay next weekend at dyan po magtatapos ang ating series na pinamagatang Our God of Relentless Grace. Ang focus po ng huling sermon, sermon 14, ay si Jesus Christ, also known as the Greater Jonah. To begin sermon 13, our summary time, I'd like to share with us a quote from a video na nakita ko rin po last March. Galing po ito sa Bible Project, isang non-profit. Sa channel nila sa YouTube, they would upload videos that give overviews or summaries, gaya po ng ginagawa natin ngayon, mga overview ng mga aklat sa Biblia. Sa video nila, para sa Jonah overview or Jonah summary, ito ang sinabi. The point is that the book is trying to mess with you. God's questions here are actually addressed to you, the reader. Are you okay with the fact that God loves your enemy? This book holds a mirror up to the one who reads it. At tayo po yun. In Jonah, we see the worst parts of our own character magnified, which should generate humility and gratitude that God would love his enemies and put up with the Jonah in all of us. Ganda. Mabigat lang. Sa hapong ito, susubukan nating balikan ang Jonah chapter 1, chapter 2, chapter 3, at chapter 4. At sa bawat chapter ay may matututunan tayong mga aral or insights. As a local church, we read and studied about this prophet unlike any other, but is a lot like us. All four chapters, 48 verses, and 12 sermons have perhaps made us dislike Jonah, and yet you and me and he are alike.
How do we make sense of both the similarities and differences? Samahan niyo po ako sa pag-alala ng kwento ni Jonah. View the story from several lenses at makita po sana natin ang mga implication para sa atin bilang isang reader at congregant sa hapong ito. At ang panalangin ko po ay makita natin ang koneksyon ng buhay ni Jonah sa sarili nating buhay. 4 chapters, 4 insights, 4 different lenses. We can look at Jonah and we should look at ourselves, but we must return to the God of relentless grace. Ilang sermon na po natin narinig yan. But I hope and pray it is still real and true in our own lives, individually and as a church today. Bakit po? Dahil ang kwento po ni Jonah ay ang kwento ng bawat mananampalataya. We were running from grace, then rescued by grace, and now called to share grace. Insight number one, obey the God that Jonah disobeyed. Obey the God that Jonah disobeyed. Chapter 1, verses 1 to 3. Now the word of the Lord came to Jonah, the son of Amittai, saying, "Arise, go to Nineveh, that great city, and call out against it, for their evil has come up before me." Ito ang ginawa ni Jonah. Jonah rose to flee to Tarshish from the presence of the Lord. He went down to Joppa and found a ship going to Tarshish. He paid the fare, went down to it to go with them to Tarshish, away from the presence of the Lord. We revisit this from the lenses of what he should have done from the very beginning. Dapat sa umpisa pa lang, nakinig na siya sa Diyos at ginawa ang utos ng Panginoon. At siguro po, agree tayong lahat dyan. Bilang reader at congregant sa hapong ito, Jonah should have followed God's instructions. Simple lang. We might end up disliking him more, but let's retrace the steps. Balikan po natin yung mga ginawa ni Jonah para mas lumayo talaga siya kay Yahweh. Verse 2, "Arise, go to Nineveh," utos ni Yahweh, "that great city, and call out against it, for their evil has come up before me." But what did Jonah do? He rose to flee. Flee from where? The presence of the Lord. Meron ba talagang pwedeng takasan ang Panginoon? Is there anyone who can really flee from God's presence? Is what I'm trying to say. "Where shall I go from your spirit?" the psalmist said in Psalm 139. "Or where shall I flee from your presence? If I ascend to heaven, you are there. If I make my bed in Sheol, you are there." Ironically, ang Sheol ginamit din ni Jonah sa chapter 2 during his prayer, but we're not there yet. Nasa chapter 1 pa lang po tayo. "If I take the wings of the morning and dwell in the uttermost parts of the sea, even there your hand shall lead me and your right hand shall hold me." Verses 7 to 10. Tandaan po natin, propeta po siya. 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A prophet, just the same. Decisive and direct, Jonah was, as if to say, "I will run away from you, Lord, to escape your presence." Pero hindi pa po siya tapos. 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
How deliberate do you want to be to disobey God? Prophets are not supposed to do this. Hindi to expected of prophets in the Bible. Ang propeta ng Diyos, nakikinig sa kanya. They're supposed to follow because they have been privileged with a purpose. Napaka-distinct, napaka-unique, at napaka-special ng job description ng isang prophet. Here are a few examples. No? 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Mga prophet na nakikinig at itong iisang prophet na to na lumalayo pa. Prophet Daniel, Daniel chapter 2. Sa kwento na to, chapter 2, successful na si Daniel sa pagsabi kay King Nebuchadnezzar kung ano yung napanaginipan niya. Sinabi muna niya, King, this is your dream, and King, this is what your dream means. The other wise men of King Nebuchadnezzar of Babylon, they could not do that. And this is what it says. If you do not make the dream known to me, ito yung instruction ni King Nebuchadnezzar sa wise men niya sa Babylon. There is but one sentence for you. You have agreed to speak lying and corrupt words before me till the times change. Therefore, tell me the dream and I shall know that you can show me its interpretation. Ikaw magsabi sa akin kung ano yung napanaginipan ko. Daniel chapter 2, verse 9. At successful po si Daniel sa challenge na yan. Medyo pareho po sila ni Jonah dahil pareho silang outsider from where they were sent. Si Jonah, pinadala sa Nineveh. Si Daniel, pinadala sa Babylon. Outsiders. So, ito po ang reward ni Daniel. Sabi ni King Nebuchadnezzar, truly your God is God of gods and Lord of kings, 46 to 48, and a revealer of mysteries, for you have been able to reveal this mystery. The king gave Daniel high honors and many great gifts and made him ruler over the whole province of Babylon, kahit outsider siya, and chief prefect over all the wise men of Babylon. Yung mga tinalo niya, yung mga hindi nagawa, yung pinagawa sa kanya ni Lord. This is the prophet Daniel. Next example of an obedient prophet, si Samuel. Kilala natin siya. He anointed King Saul, dethroned King Saul, at pagkatapos ni King Saul, si King David na. Ang instruction ni God kay Samuel, 1 Samuel 15. 1 Samuel 15, instruction ni Samuel kay King Saul. No? Dahil sa patuloy na pag-disobey ng haring ito. Has the Lord as great delight in burnt offerings and sacrifices as in obeying the voice of the Lord? Behold, to obey is better than sacrifice, and to listen than the fat of rams. For rebellion is as the sin of divination, and presumption is as iniquity and idolatry. This is the sentence. Because you have rejected the word of the Lord, he has also rejected you from being king. Tapos ka na, King Saul. Hindi ka kasi nakinig sa Panginoon. Ang nagsabi nun, si Prophet Samuel. The next chapter, si David na. Pinapunta ni God si Samuel sa tahanan ni Jesse. Si Jesse po ang ama ni David. Pinakita ni Jesse lahat ng mga anak niya, pero si David hindi pa. So nagtanong si Samuel, meron pa bang iba? Sabi ni Jesse, may isa pa. So pinalabas niya si David. He sent and brought him in. Now he was ruddy and had beautiful eyes and was handsome. Alam niyo po ba ang ibig sabihin ng ruddy? Having a fresh, healthy, reddish color or glow.
In beauty terms, sabi sa akin ng asawa ko, glass skin. Magandang advice po ito para sa mga girl dad na gaya ko. No? Pag tinanong ako, tatay, who should I marry? Ito ang sasabihin ko, anak, someone who's ruddy, has beautiful eyes, and is handsome. By the way, wala nang ganyang lalaki sa mundo ngayon. Joke lang. Pag namanhikan, ang sasabihin ko, are you ready to spend the rest of your life with my daughter? Balik na tayo kay Samuel. And the Lord said, arise, anoint him, for this is he. Then Samuel took the horn of oil and anointed him in the midst of his brothers, and the Spirit of the Lord rushed upon David from that day forward. And Samuel rose up and went to Ramah. End of job description. Last example, ito mas matindi. The prophet Nathan. Si Nathan ang sumunod kay Samuel. Si Nathan ang nag-rebuke kay David. Si Nathan ang nagsabi kay David, ito yung mali mo. At dahil sa kasalanan mong yan, ito ang mangyayari sa'yo. This is what he said. Thus says the Lord, the God of Israel, I anointed you king over Israel. I delivered you out of the hand of Saul, and I gave you your master's house, your master's wives, and gave you the house of Israel and of Judah. And if this were too little, I would add to you as much more. Why have you despised the word of the Lord to do what is evil in his sight? Wala naman si Nathan eh, nung nangyari yung mga kalokohan ni David. But he told David everything that David did. You have struck down Uriah the Hittite with the sword and have taken his wife to be your wife and have killed him with the sword of the Ammonites. Now therefore, ito na po ang consequence. The sword shall never depart from your house because you have despised me and have taken the wife of Uriah the Hittite to be your wife. At ganun nga po ang nangyari sa pamilya ni David. Especially through his son, Absalom. I will raise up evil against you out of your own house. I will take your wives before your eyes and give them to your neighbor, and he shall lie with your wives in the sight of the sun. For you did it secretly, David, but I will do this thing before all Israel and before the sun. Dahil gracious si God kay David, God spared his life. But the child that Bathsheba was pregnant with would die. Alam po natin yan. Ganyan po ang nangyari kay Nathan. Ganyan ang assignment niya. These are all prophets who were obedient. And all this to say, Jonah had the same stature. Ganong level of prophet si Jonah. But for a prophesying prophet, Jonah had a rather unprophetic premise. He had a bad start. His defiance was that of a decisive, direct, and deliberate manner of disobeying God himself. What a sinful servant. Yet here we are, having to look at our own lives by looking at his. Pero siguro po, baka masyadong unrealistic to para sa atin, ano? 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Your point of view might be, what if today I'm disobeying but not out of dislike? 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Not a person, not a group, not a race. Some obediences are just really hard. Mas madali lang talagang suwayin na lang
ang Panginoon. I see a tangible way forward if I don't do what God says. May assurance ako. Ito yung mangyayari sa akin. At peace ako dyan. Ako at peace. 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Maybe one of those or all of those is where we are at today. Or, mas extreme pa, yung disobedience kasi ni Jonah, that's a means to an end. Total, malapit nang matapos yung series natin, ano? Justify, let's justify. Would the sailors on the ship still encounter the Lord if Jonah never went to them? Baka hindi na nila ma-meet si God at all kung hindi sila pinuntahan ni Jonah when he chose to disobey. Would God still cause a storm to happen if he was already on board a ship to Nineveh? 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Yung obedience na yun, genuine, authentic, complete, would that still happen? Would he be the same obedient Jonah if he was not swallowed by the big fish? Mga ilang tanong pa po bago po natin matatapos ang insight number one. Of the many times God has called us to do this or that, how often did we say yes or no? Which had peaceful outcomes and which did not? I am the Lord, ang sabi naman po ni Prophet Isaiah. And besides me, there is no Savior. I declared and saved and proclaimed when there was no strange God among you. And you are my witnesses, declares the Lord, and I am God. Let God, simply being God, be reason enough for us to obey. Makikita po natin sa screen a few lines of the last song that we sang, which for me are the hardest to really sing from the heart. Christ, our wisdom, we are humbled when you hide your ways from us. Help us trust when we grow weary. Free us from our anxious thoughts, and give us grace to see more clearly, for you are God, and we are not. Obey the God that Jonah disobeyed. Insight number one. Number two, pray the prayer that Jonah prayed. Sa chapter 2 naman po, ang makikita nating pag-flee ni Jonah ay yung admirable na pag-flee. Running away from rebellion and running towards rescue. Earlier we said he was decisive, direct, and deliberate in his defiance and disobedience. This time, we are able to revisit this chapter from the lenses of what was ideal for a prophet. One who respects, listens, submits, and surrenders to the Lord. He was respectful, the first description. Verse 1 and 2, Jonah prayed to the Lord his God, out of my distress, I called to the Lord. Pag ginugel nyo po ang salitang respect, may separation po yan. May makikita tayong separation between the giver of the respect, yung nagbibigay ng respeto, and the receiver, yung tumatanggap ng respeto. The one who is respecting and the one who is respected. Disobedient Jonah, thrown into the sea, swallowed by the fish, has now become the shower of the respect that is due the recipient of the respect. I, Jonah, I'm not God.
I'm praying to you, Lord, my God. Finally, ginagalang na niya si Yahweh. And he did not stop there. Humingi pa siya ng tulong. I, Jonah, not God, am praying to you, Lord, my God, and out of my distress, I am calling out to you. Saklolo, Lord, respect, ideal for a prophet. Pangalawa po, he listened, verse 3. At ito po ang sabi niya, into the deep, into the heart of the seas, you cast me. All your breakers and your waves passed over me. Bakit niya kinailangang i-acknowledge kung kanino galing? Psalm 24, 1 to 2. The earth is the Lord's and the fullness thereof, the world and those who dwell therein. For he has founded it upon the seas and established it upon the rivers. When we say listening, may acknowledgement po that there's someone else who is communicating something to you. Tinatanggap mo lang yung message. At may nakikipag-usap sa'yo. Someone is giving you a message, the message, all these messages, and being that person who receives it, ang kailangan mong gawin ay makinig. The messages that God sent to Jonah, the storm while he was still on the boat, the drowning once he was thrown from the boat, ang pag-appoint ng great fish to swallow him while drowning, and then miraculously staying alive for 3 days and 3 nights in the belly of the appointed great fish. Lahat yan, hindi pa yan tinatanggap ni Jonah, hindi pa niya pinakikinggan kung ano yung gustong sabihin ni Lord sa kanya. Sa chapter 1. Pero sa chapter 2, makikita natin sa prayer niya na nakikinig na siya. You made this happen, Lord, as if to say, you brought these to me. I hear you. I get it now. Listening. Ideal also for a prophet. Pagkatapos po, submission and surrender. Pagsasamahin po natin to because they go hand in hand. Then I said, verse 4, I am driven away from your sight, yet I shall again look upon your holy temple. While listening teaches one to pause. Submission and surrender teach posture. And Jonah's posture here was admirable. He recognized that what he did was not acceptable in God's sight, and so he had to be driven away, as he said. And from that same posture, he also realized he needed to be acceptable in God's sight again. Pwede kasing dito na lang ako, driven away, and that's it. Next time na lang. Pero na-realize po niya, kailangan niyang maging katanggap-tanggap uli sa Panginoon. Psalm 27:4, one thing have I asked of the Lord that I will seek after, that I may dwell in the house of the Lord all the days of my life, to gaze upon the beauty of the Lord and to inquire in His temple. 3 days and 3 nights of his life, nakita ni Jonah ang dumi sa buhay niya. How unholy he was. At nakita niya ang pagiging banal ng Panginoon. The holiness of the Almighty. Why is it critical to take a closer look at verse 4? Dito po kasi natin makikita ang turning point na nangyari po sa buhay ni Jonah. He takes action in verse 9. He remembers the Lord in verse 7. But before that, he was finally on the right track. Because he went from fleeing from God's presence to fleeing to God's presence. And another psalm declares this, for a day in your courts is better than 1,000 elsewhere. I would rather be
a doorkeeper in the house of my God than dwell in the tents of wickedness. Jonah was now choosing to do the right thing. Paano po? He was respecting, listening, submitting, and surrendering. Lahat po yan, ideal for a prophet. All exemplified by Jonah. And he was at his best when he was in the center of God's will, inwardly and outwardly. Ironically, he was in his most rested state while his life was literally at stake, in the belly of the fish, but in the center of God's will. Siguro kanina, ayaw na natin siya. Siguro ngayon, gusto na natin siya. But the deeper irony here is, like the obedient prophets, we too have been privileged for a purpose. Mahirap din ang buhay ng isang mananampalataya, but a purposeful one just the same, understood to have a turning point of our own. If, like Jonah, we also look again to the Lord. Babalikan ko lang po ang binasa natin nung umpisa. Do we hold up that mirror and make Jonah's prayer our own? In the same way that preachers in Scripture are expected to be godly, do we expect it of ourselves as professing believers? Has our study brought us more to ourselves and the lessons for us? Or tumigil na tayo kay Jonah? Para kay Jonah lang yun, hindi yun para sa akin. Do we have a problem with these four? Hirap ba tayong mag-respect, makinig, mag-submit, at mag-surrender kay Lord? Siguro, pagdating sa respecting at listening, madali. Si God yan eh. 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I challenge us to pray the prayer that Jonah prayed and even say to God, gaya po ng ating inawit, Christ our wisdom, be our gladness when we fail to understand. You ordain all joy and sadness to fulfill your perfect plan. At makakanta po natin yan. Dahil gaya po ni Jonah, we were running from grace, then rescued by grace, and now called to share grace. Number three, share the message that Jonah shared. Jonah chapter 3. Share the message that Jonah shared. We revisit this from the lenses of those who were recipients of the call to repentance. Baliktad naman po. Even the shortest gospel message can cause one to repent, and God is loving to relent. Gaano po bang kaikli ang naging mensahe ni Jonah? Chapter 3, verse 4. Yet 40 days, and Nineveh shall be overthrown. By the time Jonah's message reached the king of Nineveh, may mga ilan nang tumanggap sa Panginoon. May mga ilan nang nagrepent. Pero nung umabot na kay Jonah, lahat, the rest of Nineveh, believed. The impact became more widespread. There was an immediate reaction to turn away from sin and from him and all of Nineveh. Just like how God chose to rescue Jonah when he repented in chapter 2, God chose to save everyone in Nineveh who repented as well. When God saw what they did, verse 10, how they turned from their evil way, God relented of the disaster that he had said he would do to them, and he did not do it. Isa lang po ang kinailangang maniwala. May mga nauna, but with this one person who heard that one message, the rest of the city repented. This is very similar to the encounter of Jesus Christ with the woman at the well. Sa New Testament,
John chapter 4. Siguro po, kabisado na natin ang kwentong ito. Pero balikan lang po natin, even with just a few verses. Jesus Christ, tired from walking, sat by the well, needed a drink, and asked the woman who came, hindi niya kilala yung babaeng yon, give me a drink. The apostles were not there. They went to get food somewhere. Verse 9, ito po ang tanong sa kanya, ni woman from Samaria. How is it that you, a Jew, ask for a drink from me, a woman of Samaria? Bakit po ito controversial? Or bakit siya nagtaka? Kita po yan. Nakikita po natin yan sa verse 9. For Jews have no dealings with Samaritans. Jesus continues. He takes the conversation deeper from drinking water, give me a drink, to living water. At ito ang sinabi niya, you are right in saying I have no husband. Verse 17, for you have had five and the one you now have is not your husband. Hanggang sa matapos po ang kwentong ito, hindi na natin nalaman kung ano yung pangalan ng Samaritan woman na ito. But Jesus is focused and he defines for this woman, explains what worship really means. The hour is coming and is now here. Verse 23, when the true worshipers will worship the Father in spirit and truth, for the Father is seeking such people to worship Him. God is spirit, and those who worship Him must worship in spirit and truth. Si Miss Samaria, sabi niya, I know that Messiah is coming, He who is called Christ. When He comes, He will tell us all things. At ito na po ang reveal ng Panginoon. I who speak to you am He. Ano po ang ginawa ng Samaritan woman? Verses 28 to 30. That one woman left her water jar, went away into town, and said to the people, come, see a man who told me all that I ever did. Can this be the Christ? They went out of the town and were coming to Him. Jonah, one message, very short, heard by the king of Nineveh, and the rest of Nineveh repented. Jesus Christ, one message about drinking water and then living water, sends that message to this one Samaritan woman, and that woman goes to the town, and everyone else who heard her started coming to the promised Messiah. One message only, one person only, great impact. Today, for us with the lenses of those who are called to evangelize, we have been told to start with just one. Isa lang po, simpleng direction lang, simpleng instruction lang, but very profound. Share the one by starting with one. Mga ilang application pa po para sa atin. Salamat po ulit sa Evangelism Ministry for Evangelism Sunday. We'd like to show these and invite you to it. First, Wednesdays, 5 p.m., we open our doors and reach out to the Ortigas community. And then at 6:30, after the time of free coffee, konting kwentuhan, gospel sharing kung may opportunity, in the chapel at 6:30, we hold the Ortigas Community Worship, open to all who work and live around the Ortigas Center. Pangalawa po, if you feel you are not yet equipped or confident in gospel sharing, sign up po tayo for our evangelism training workshops. This is one of them, witnessing as a way of life. Please bring home those bookmarks. Share the one. 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Does our church life and church work point to the one? Are we able to send a message that one can understand? Sa dami po natin dito sa GCF, sa laki po natin bilang isang iglesia, ganun po bang kalinaw yung mensahe natin? Na ang nakikita ng bawat recipient, bawat listener, that one person who is Jesus Christ. And with the bigness of our message, are we able to help one understand
this message. Share the one, start with one. May we embrace this individually and communally. Dahil sabi nga po sa kinanta natin kanina, Christ, our wisdom, we adore you for the beauty of the cross. Help us sing the endless mercies of your humble heart to save. Share the message that Jonah shared. Fourth and last, honor the God that Jonah didn't. Balik na po tayo. Let's flip those lenses around again. We revisit this from our own lenses. Who would disagree with Jonah and agree with the Lord? To have the same compassion as God has for the lost, to hope for the same redemption for others, and believe that others will be saved just like you and me. Sadly, ayaw na uli natin kay Jonah kasi galit na uli siya kay Lord. It displeased Jonah exceedingly, and he was angry, and he prayed to the Lord and said, O Lord, is not this what I said when I was yet in my country? That is why I made haste to flee to Tarshish, for I knew that you are a gracious God and merciful, slow to anger and abounding in steadfast love and relenting from disaster. Sabi na nga ba, Lord, gagawin mo yan. Recalling his angry response, Jonah was unhappy with the good that the Lord chose to do, as if it was bad. Here's a man of God, messenger of Yahweh, deliberately disobedient, chapter 1, came to his senses, chapter 2 and 3, but still chose anger over the salvation of hundreds of thousands. For the nth time, yan po ang kwento ng buhay niya. At ito naman po tayo ngayon, embracing the value of sharing the one message to one person. To witness one who has received eternal life is unmistakably celebratory, as sovereignly orchestrated by the Lord. Amen? How dare we disagree with that? The nerve of a prophet to be unhappy with the good thing that God does. Do we have moments in our lives, siguro po hindi naman, wala namang kinalaman sa salvation ng ibang tao, no? Hindi ko lang talaga siya gusto. Wala lang akong closure with this person, with this group. I just don't want anything to do with them, Migs. And I can't be happy for them. I cannot bring myself to celebrate whatever it is that they're celebrating. Let's say may nakita kayong nag-attend sa Ortigas Community Worship, no? Pagkatapos niyong bumaba sa booth, sa Share the One booth, dala niyo yung bookmark. Grabe ang plug, no? Nag-sign up kayo for that 10-week training, binlock off niyo lahat ng mga linggo or yung kung ano mang araw mangyayari ang training na to for 10 straight weeks. Nakaplano na yan. At natapos nyo yon. Perfect attendance. Finally, ito na. 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Suddenly, your Wednesday night is free. Pumunta kayo sa Ortigas Community Outreach. Kasi may libreng kape. 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Gising ka na, may dumating sa Ortigas Community Worship, nakapag-stay ka pa hanggang 6:30 ng gabi, you got to worship with whoever was leading that evening, perhaps Pastor Appy, you heard the message from Pastor Aris. When someone was welcomed, may bisita po na tumayo, no? At nasharan nyo ng gospel at tumanggap ang guest na ito. And you share it with your GG. This person attends FHOP or Family Hour of Prayer. Sa Thanksgiving portion, nag-type siya, Praise God, I am now a child of the Lord.
Prayer request. Please pray for me as I do what I can and as I ask help from the church to help me in my growth. What a celebration for us as a body of believers. Praise God for using you. Pero kayo po, hindi nyo nagustuhan yung nangyari. For some reason, nakasimangot ka nung nangyayari yun, malungkot ka nung emotional siya at tumanggap siya sa Panginoon, nagalit ka pa. That's Jonah in chapter 4. And if we're still holding up that mirror, baka ganun din po ang nangyayari sa atin ngayon. Hindi tayo masaya pag may ginagawang mabuti ang Panginoon. Wrestle with these questions, if that is you. Do we have moments where clearly God has done good for others and we still dislike it? Have we made our own personal peace and happiness the standard to accept what God

is our story. We were running from grace, then rescued by grace, and now called to share grace as we deal with our own disobedience, pray our own prayers, and embrace the call to evangelize. We can be hopeful. We can return to the God of relentless grace because of Christ, who is the wisdom behind such grace. At sabi nga po, sa Christ our wisdom, to quote a few more lines, we will follow though the way ahead is veiled. As we journey through the shadows, grant us faith where sight has failed. 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Thank you for warning us of the dangers of disobedience. Thank you for encouraging us with the fruits of following you. Thank you for reminding us of the value of simply sharing about the one to even just one. At dahil sa aming mga natutunan mula sa kwento ni Jonah, good and bad, tanggapin po ninyo ang awit na ito bilang pasasalamat po. Help us embrace the peace that we can have in you. Simply because you are God and we are not. Simply because you are God and we are loved. Simply because you are God and we are yours. Ito po ang aming dalangin sa ngalan ni Jesus. Now to him who is able to do far more abundantly than all that we ask or think, according to the power at work within us, to him be glory in the church and in Christ Jesus throughout all generations, forever and ever. And the people of God said, Amen. Magandang hapon po. 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
3: 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And right now guys, we're finished with our Dubai series. Kaya now, we went straight here to Kuala Lumpur, Malaysia. So yun guys, join me as I travel and explore ano ba meron dito sa Kuala Lumpur, dito sa ating day in a life in Malaysia, day one. So for our first official day here in Kuala Lumpur, Malaysia, guys, we are here and we are going to eat dito sa local restaurant that is called Restaurant Safrin. It's a local eatery here in Malaysia, just nearby our accommodation. It's the first day talaga and I am in the hunt for local restaurants. Kasi yun talaga yung na-miss ko dito when I went to Malaysia. Kasi back in 2019, I actually visited and had a trip to Kota Kinabalu for 2 weeks. And every day, we have been eating in local restaurants. So, na-miss ko yung authenticity tsaka yung lasa ng totoong Malaysian food. So, tara guys, let's go and let's try their food inside. It's officially our first day dito sa Kuala Lumpur and you know, sabi ko sa mga kasama ko, talagang let's find a local restaurant where we can eat, not the commercialized restaurants na usually pinopromote, no? 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I went to Malaysia just before the pandemic, no? So, this is one of the things that I miss. So, this is a roti telur. It's actually a flatbread na may egg, guys. Perfect for breakfast. 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So, usually, ganito lang yung mga breakfast food ng mga Malaysians. Very, very simple pero napakasarap. And of course, this is one of the things na I miss talaga sa Malaysia, which is called their tetarik. So, this is the Malaysian milk tea, guys. It's the Malaysian version of the milk tea. And we've tried different milk teas sa mga previous episodes natin sa Dubai, sa Hong Kong. Pero guys, for the record, no, this is one of the best versions ng milk tea talaga na natikman ko, na namiss ko talaga, which is the Malaysian tetarik milk tea. 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It's really a 10 out of 10 for me. 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So meron siyang mga seafood dito guys. 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So let us try. 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I'll give this an 8.5 out of 10. And let's try, guys, another dish. 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So, we ordered the Maggi goreng. 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Let us try. 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From Malaysia and Indonesia. So, let us try this one. Sarap, guys. 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So, yun, guys. All of the things that we ordered for today was a roti telur appetizer, and then a tetherick milk tea, a lemon iced tea, and then we ordered the mee goreng, and then yung nasi natin na rice, na fried rice, na tom yum na seafood. So all of these only cost 30 ringgit. So imagine nyo, guys, yung kabuuan ng bill namin, 30 ringgit, which is like 350 pesos. So, that's really a decent price na considering madami na kami na order, may appetizer pa, and we have our drinks. Good for two na yon. And sobrang nakakabusog talaga yung serving din nila. The portions were so large. Hirap na hirap kami umbusin, pero sobrang sarap naman pati. So, yun guys, this is a tip you can apply when you go to Malaysia. Find local restaurants. It's cheaper, it's more authentic, mas less yung mga tao, hindi masyadong madami yung pila, but at the same time you get the quality of the food na same lang din sa mga commercialized na mga restaurants. And guys, we are here right now in Merdeka Square. It's actually one of the things that you should add to your itinerary when going to Kuala Lumpur, Malaysia. Because this is like the Luneta of Malaysia, guys. And if you can see, it's a really big plaza. Actually, it's a really big area here in Kuala Lumpur. Tapos dito parang nakakulate lahat ng kanilang mga historical and iconic na mga landmarks, which includes this building, which is called the Sultan Abdul Samad Building. So it's actually a late 19th century building pala. So ito yung pinaka-iconic na building. When you go to Merdeka Square, you can take pictures here and you can just savor the beautiful historical area of Kuala Lumpur. So dito, guys, if you're walking along the Merdeka Square, don't worry kung saan kayo pupunta kasi it's very easy to navigate here. You can see street signs showing where you can go. So there are a lot of things na pwede mo puntahan, and I think we can go this way kasi dito daw yung isang tourist attraction, which is called the River of Life. So tingnan natin kung anong meron dito sa river na to. So here, guys, a River of Life. Actually, we were reading this installment na in-explain nila what this location is. It's actually a river that stretches for around 110 kilometers and talagang itong river na to, it actually goes around the different areas of Kuala Lumpur and even the outskirts of Kuala Lumpur, guys. Lahat ng area halos dito sa may Kuala Lumpur, makikita mo tong river na to na parang snake lang siya, sumisingit-singit sa different areas. It actually reminded me dun sa Mekong River sa Vietnam. So, yung river na yon, iba-ibang district ng Vietnam, nakikita din siya. So, similarly, that's the River of Life. So, yun guys, tatawid ka na sa bridge and you can see the River of Life kapag tumingin ka sa ilalim ng bridge, syempre. You can actually go here sa side na to. And nandito yung isa pang napakalaking building ng Malaysia sa likod. So, yun guys, you can take your photos here. You can actually walk around and see the overflowing river dito. If you can see here sa aking background, this is actually one of the biggest flagpoles ng Malaysia. Yan guys, sa likod ko. Yung Independence Day ng Malaysia, usually hinuhold dito yung event, dito sa may green field na to. So, yun guys, it's a very nice place for you to go to and it's free. So, free lang siya guys. You can go here, take pictures guys, and learn more about the history of Kuala Lumpur. And ang maganda dito guys, pwede ka magpa-picture kahit saan. Very IG-worthy yung mga spots dito sa Merdeka Square. And there are a lot of tourists, pero yun nga, hindi siya masyadong madaming tao. So, okay na okay to add in your itinerary sa Malaysia. 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Let's explore more. So guys, we were walking and nakarating na kami dito sa bandang flagpole ng Malaysia and we saw a very unique building dito sa corner na to. And when we saw, it's actually the Perpustakaan Kuala Lumpur. And when we searched it up, it's actually a library guys. It's a public library and nagulat kami. It's really a beautiful building for a public library and you can go dito for free if you want to chill muna, to rest muna when you go to Merdeka Square. And ang ganda guys, because ang ganda ng architecture niya, red yung bricks and very Victorian yung datingan, but still gives off that modern vibe. It's really nice. Ang dami mo pala magagawa dito sa Merdeka Square. So if you actually continue to walk guys, from the library, just a few steps away is actually the Kuala Lumpur City Gallery. So it's actually a gallery exhibition na parang museum yung style and you can actually go inside to learn more about the history of Kuala Lumpur. So the admission is not free but the admission is very affordable for as low as 10 Malaysian ringgit for 3 years old and above. And guys, upon my research, yung 10 na ringgit na admission fee nila, meron ka ng 5 ringgit na consumable dun sa kanilang gift and souvenir store. O diba, sobrang sulit na hindi na masama, diba? For only 10 Malaysian ringgit, makakapasok ka na sa one of the most historical museums and permanent exhibitions here in Kuala Lumpur, Malaysia. And just a fun fact guys, itong KL City Gallery nila, it's actually housed in a 114-year-old building. So this building behind me is 114 years old. Na-preserve talaga nila to. And dito actually guys, we're approaching the most iconic I Love KL sign. Ayan, diba sa New York merong I Love NY. Dito merong I Love KL. And you can actually take your tourist photos here, of course, for free. Kasi magpapapicture ka lang naman. So yun guys, papicture na kayo dito. Go here sa Merdeka Square for all the free attractions that you can go to. After the KL City Gallery, makikita nyo din pala tong old government printing office. Parang ruins na siya. It's still a building, tsaka buo pa rin yung office na to. Pero yun nga, may mga talahib na, but they made it as a very historical attraction. It really reminds me of Intramuros, guys. This is like Luneta and Intramuros all in one. Kasi meron din pala silang mga pinipreserve na mga old buildings nila. 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No trespassing, you can just take pictures of it. 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So, grabe guys, no? That's basically day one of our adventure dito sa Kuala Lumpur. And one thing na really appreciated dito sa day one pa lang natin, na-observe ko agad yung napaka-amazing ng pagka-plan nila ng mga tourist attractions dito in the area because you can actually go from one place to another 10 to 30 minutes walking time lang, guys. So, yun yung maganda, guys, because you can do and explore a lot of places and mga cafes and mga attractions here when you go here sa Kuala Lumpur. So, yun, guys, I hope you enjoyed this episode and always remember that adventures are the best way to learn. We have more Malaysia content coming up for next week. Always remember, guys, that adventures are the best way to learn. This is Shira Dalapena, your travel host and buddy. Dito sa Real Travels, and I'll be seeing you guys for the next episode. Bye!
0: Ito ang 702 DZAS. 702 DZAS. 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
4: Si Tom Landry, yung pinaka-influential tsaka pinaka-sikat na head coach ng Dallas Cowboys. No? This is a NFL, American football team. No? At napaka-interesting nung pagkakadescribe niya ng kanyang trabaho bilang head coach. Pakinggan niyo itong sinabi ni Tom Landry. Sabi niya, "My job as a coach is to get men to do what they do not enjoy doing in order that they might achieve what they have always dreamed of in their lives." This is a good way to look at a job of a head coach. No? He's talking about being about something more than being motivated to play football. No? He's talking about the valuable need for discipline. Magandang araw ka Agapay. Welcome to Kapitira, a 15-minute program where we talk about the goodness and the greatness of our God. Samahan niyo po ako. Ako si Pastor Rolly Victira. Magkape po tayo at magkwentuhan patungkol sa salita ng Diyos. Ang passage po na pag-aaralan natin ngayon ay 1 Peter 4 verse 7. Muli po, 1 Peter 4 verse 7. Bago po natin basahin itong passage ito, tayo po ay sama-samang manalangin. 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Panginoon, you come into our lives and you change us from within to be the people that you have always wanted us to become. And that is a daily process that involves discipline. And so Lord, I pray na sa aming pagsama-sama ngayon over a cup of coffee talking about your word, Panginoon, tulungan niyo po kami lumago sa inyo at tulungan niyo po kaming maging grateful araw-araw sa inyong ginagawa sa buhay namin. Maraming salamat po. In Jesus' name we pray. Amen. 1 Peter po, 1 Peter 4 verse 7. Ito po ang sinasabi. "The end of all things is at hand. Therefore, be self-controlled and sober-minded for the sake of your prayers." Maybe it's good to read it one more time. It says, "The end of all things is at hand. Therefore, be self-controlled and sober-minded for the sake of your prayers." In a nutshell, di ba, Peter is talking here about discipline. Itong section na ito ng 1 Peter, Peter is talking about certain things na kailangan maisabuhay ng isang Kristiyano upang siya ay lumago sa Panginoon despite of yung mga tinatawag nating adversity and even trials and suffering. No? Previously, we have talked about Peter's call to be deliberate, no? Seryosohin talaga maging desidido sa pagsunod sa Panginoon. And also being delineated, dapat may conviction ka kung saan ka titindig, kung saan yung tama at you will move away from what is wrong, no? Yung mali. And also be dedicated, committed, kumbaga, yung buong puso mo nilalagay mo doon. And now, dinadagdagan niya to, he's talking about discipline, di ba? It's one thing kasi to be motivated to do something. And it's another to be disciplined. Diba pag motivated ka, gawin ng isang bagay, to start something, it's based off of emotion or some understanding of things. Diba? And so it's good to kickstart the process. No? Motivated ka mag-exercise, motivated ka mag-diet. Even in your Bible reading, in your prayer time, you're very motivated. But as all of us would know, no, motivation, sa araw-araw, it grows thinner and thinner, di ba? And you will find you started as a person na very motivated, and then as time goes by, di ba, you lose motivation, and then you revert back to yung old patterns, no, of complacency, o tinatamad ka, or wala kang time, no? And so, together with being motivated, it's good to be motivated. If you really want to see change in your life, growth in your life, yung motivation natin should also be paired with discipline. There's no other way around it. Kaya ito yung sinasabi ni Peter, no? Sabi niya, the end of all things is at hand. Therefore, two things, no? Be self-controlled and sober-minded, and there's a purpose for it, for the sake of your prayers. Dalawang bagay ito, no, na pag susumahin mo, disiplina talaga. Yung una na sinasabi ni Peter dito is to be self-controlled, no? Proverbs 25 verse 28, a man without self-control is like a city broken into and left without walls. No? Yung self-control pala, sabi ng salita ng Diyos, parang yan yung bumabakod sa atin, eh, no? Yan yung nagpro-protect sa atin, no? Without self-control, we are vulnerable. We are vulnerable to all the attacks of the evil one, vulnerable to our own desires and temptations, no? When we talk about self-control, no, it's really the capacity to make good choices. The capacity to make good choices, no? Safety-minded, kumbaga, having a sober outlook that reflects true balance, no? Yung self-control, yan yung pagtingin mo natin sa isang bagay o isang sitwasyon, and yung ability to discern kung ano yung tama at mali. Yung tama at mali, most of the time, yan ay a little bit clear, no? Sometimes, ang issue dyan ay yung desire natin. 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Pero most of the time, it's clear naman, no? Yung decision making, that's what's hard, to let go of, you know, what we don't like. Pero another point of choices na mas mahirap dyan, ano, discernment na kailangan natin. It's not only between what is good and what is bad, but what is good and what is better, and what is better and what is best. Di ba? Self-control, di ba, is the deciding factor for those things, di ba? You are in a good situation in life, and something that seems to be better comes along. Pero self-control would help you sit down and think, ito ba na opportunity na to darating sa buhay ko? Will it be for the better, or will it revert me back to what is bad? Diba? Or ito, this is better, pero merong something else that is coming which I think is best, but I need to wait. Self-control, yun yung nagmamanage ng lahat ng emotion na ito, no? So, yun ang sabi ni Peter. First and foremost, be self-controlled. Pero second, it's being sober-minded. Being sober-minded. And being sober-minded naman talks about the capacity to deter danger. Now, having the presence of mind, which comes from being free from sinful intoxication. Hindi ba ang being sober is the opposite of being intoxicated or being drunk, di ba? Kung hindi ka drunk, you're sober. Kung hindi ka intoxicated, you are sober. Ibig sabihin, you're wide awake. You're able to see reality really well. No, you're able to, you know, to see things for what it is. Now, even if you're self-controlled naman, pero if you're not seeing reality, wala kang resources to make the proper decision. So, as being sober-minded is really being really awake, really being grounded, and seeing reality for what it is. Later on, sa 1 Peter 5:8, no, ang sasabihin naman ni Peter, he uses the same word, sober-minded. Sabi niya, be sober-minded, be watchful. Your adversary, the devil, prowls around like a roaring lion seeking someone to devour. We have to be really wide awake because we have an enemy who is also wide awake. No, he is prowling around and he is seeking. No, nagmamatsyag siya, someone to devour. And that really talks about us. The devil is out to get us. So we also have to be careful. We have we need the capacity to see what he's doing and to avoid it and flee from it. That's what being sober-minded is. And like I said kanina, being sober is the opposite of being drunk, diba? And that's what sin does, diba? It intoxicates us. Pag gumawa tayo ng kasalanan, hindi lang siya act na nagme-merit ng hatol galing sa Diyos. 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For all intents and purposes, sin also rewrites yung heart natin. And a good way of thinking about our heart, hindi ba? It's like the CPU of our soul. Ito yung central processing unit ng puso natin. 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Yung heart natin yon, no? Sometimes the heart is also synonymous to the mind, no? Pagdating sa gamit ng Bible na to. Ito yung faculty na ginagamit natin, no? Hindi ito yung organ na heart, no? Or yung mind na utak. Magkaiba yun. Ito yung capacity natin, yung capacity natin na galing sa Diyos to discern what is right and what is wrong and also to order yung life natin. Kung ano yung nagiging natural sa atin, ito yung nagpro-process nito. Pero sabi ni Jeremiah, Prophet Jeremiah, sa Jeremiah 17 verse 9, no? The heart is deceitful above all things and desperately wicked. Who can know it? Now, the reason why ganyan yung nangyayari sa puso natin, no? Because there are passions inside of it na kagulo-gulo ba? Ang sabi sa James 4:1-3, what causes quarrels and causes fights among you? Look at this. Is it not this, that your passions are at war within you? You desire and do not have, so you murder. You covet and cannot obtain, so you fight and quarrel. You do not have because you do not ask. You ask and you do not receive because you ask wrongly to spend it on your passions. So sin, di ba, highlights and amplifies yung passions na meron tayo. Once we indulge our sin, our appetite for that sin grows.

the heart and makes it want other things na hindi Panginoon. So compromise yung ating pag-iisip. Hindi tayo self-controlled at hindi tayo ano sober-minded once we indulge in sin, whatever kind of sin that is. Now, what is the result of this? No, Galatians 5:19 to 21. I will be reading from the Message translation of Eugene Peterson. What happens? Sabi niya, it is obvious what kind of life develops out of trying to get your own way all the time. Repetitive, loveless, cheap sex. A stinking accumulation of mental and emotional garbage. Frenzied and joyless grabs for happiness. Trinket gods, magic show religion, paranoid loneliness, cutthroat competition, all-consuming yet never satisfied wants, a brutal temper, an impotence to love or be loved, divided homes and divided lives, small-minded and lopsided pursuits, the vicious habit of depersonalizing everyone into a rival, uncontrolled and uncontrollable addictions, ugly parodies of community, and I can go on. Now, this is what happens, no? If we are not self-controlled and we are not sober-minded. But there is a way out of it. Sabi sa Galatians 5:16 and 17, and this is where we'll close. Sabi ni Paul, but I say, walk by the Spirit and you will not gratify the desires of the flesh. For the desires of the flesh are against the Spirit and the desires of the Spirit are against the flesh. For these are opposed to each other to keep you from doing the things you want to do. Obviously, the way out of, you know, itong intoxication with sin is walking in the Spirit, and that takes discipline. I hope that this message finds a place in your heart and that we would all be encouraged to walk in discipline sa Panginoon one day after the other. Let's join our hearts in prayer. Father, we thank you because you're the one guiding us and walking alongside of us in the process of life. And we pray, Lord, that you would create in us not only motivation, but discipline in pursuing you every single day. Help us to be self-controlled and sober-minded only by the help of the Holy Spirit. Maraming salamat po sa mga bagay na ito na pag-usapan namin. We praise you and we glorify you. In Jesus' name we pray. Amen. Maraming salamat sa pagsama sa akin dito sa Kapitira. Ang programa natin ay nasa Facebook at Spotify at syempre dito sa FEBC Radio TV. I'll see you again next time. God bless you. Bye-bye.

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1: What's up, everybody, and welcome aboard to another brand new edition of Against the Flow, the podcast with me, Jordan. And today, I'm very excited kasi meron tayong isang bisita na mga kasama. I only heard about him recently, but I do know he's very famous out there, vlogger, influencer. And I heard it once said na stop making stupid people famous. And buti na lang, this person is a follower of the Lord na. And another quick background. So my friends, sina Jericho, sina Ruther, started posting about this guy. And he's basically crying, I think, in a car and talking about, you know, how the Lord has spoken to him through the Bible. And he's now a changed man. So I tried to figure out how can I get connected so I could guest him here. And what do you know? Only 4 days later, here he is. So without further ado, ito na po. Please welcome si Manoy.
2: Hello, yes, hello po.
1: What's up, Manoy?
2: Nice meeting po yo, Mac Pastor Jordan.
1: And how do I address your name? I mean, you're known as Manoy, but your name?
2: It's okay na, kahit Manoy na lang po.
1: People call you Manoy.
2: Yes po.
1: But when you're at the house?
2: Manoy pa rin po.
1: Manoy pa rin? Yes. Talaga? Okay, we'll go with Manoy. But Manoy is now also a man of God.
2: Nice.
1: So, good job. I mean, praise God for that. I mean, I love it when famous people suddenly encounter the Lord.
2: Yes.
1: So would you mind, for those of you out there like me, if you don't know much about this guy, you could look him up. Just search Manoy. Isa lang naman yung Manoy sa socials na, ano ba? Ano ba ang tawag sa content mo, bro?
2: Parang

0: God's grief over humanity's widespread immorality is described in Genesis chapter 6, verses 5 to 8. As a result, God decided to wipe out all life through a worldwide flood. Bishop David Sobrepeña highlights the contrast between widespread sin and personal righteousness.
1: I want you to turn your Bibles to the book of Acts, chapter 4, verse 36. And Joseph, who was also named Barnabas by the apostles, which is translated son of encouragement, a Levite of the country of Cyprus. And then in 1 Thessalonians chapter 5, verse 11, therefore encourage one another and build each other up, just as in fact you are doing. The title of the message that I want to share with you today is Sons and Daughters of Encouragement. That Barnabas was a son of encouragement, and I'm sure throughout the New Testament and throughout the history of the church, that there are also daughters, sons and daughters of encouragement. And that is the challenge for us today, especially in these last days in which we live. In Acts chapter 4, verse 32 to 37, let me just read to you from verse 33, and with great power the apostles gave witness to the resurrection of our Lord Jesus, and great grace was upon them all. Nor was there anyone among them who lacked, for all who were possessors of lands and houses sold them and brought the proceeds of the things that were sold and laid them at the apostles' feet. And they distributed to each as anyone had need. And then verse 30.

0: 6, and Joseph, who was also named Barnabas by the apostles, which is translated son of encouragement, a Levite of the country of Cyprus, having land, sold it and bought the money and laid it at the apostles' feet. So, first of all, we need to be an encouragement to the church, encouraging the church. The church is composed of people, and God wants to use his individual, like Barnabas, to encourage the church during the early days. And today we need men and women, sons and daughters of God, to be a great encouragement to the church and the ministry of the church, encouraging the church through the spirit of generosity. That's one of the ways in which we can encourage the church. I thank God for men and women who are here today who have been generous in their giving and faithful in their giving to the Lord, so that we are able to do the things that we do. Like I mentioned a while ago, Word of Hope don't have ghost projects. Like in government, I've read in them when I was coming home from Cebu, but while I was in the airport, I was reading in the newspaper, if I'm not mistaken, there are over 400 ghost projects in the past few years. In other words, the money was already received, but there was no project that was done. But here in our church, when we say give for missions, they're all giving for missions. And the things that we give to the Lord, we guard it. We are good stewards. It's relatively easy to be takers or to be a taker rather than a giver. So throughout the church history, we find sons and daughters of encouragement through their generosity to the church. And the example that we have in the book of Acts chapter 4 was Barnabas. He gave to the Lord. He sold his land and gave all the money to the church. They were pioneering. They were in a pioneering stage, if you please. The church was just beginning to spread, and they need finance. He wants us to encourage the people of God and people who are not yet serving the Lord, because the people that we reach out. Can you imagine if there were no givers in our ministry, in our church, we would not be able to go and win 1,800 people last week. Secondly, encouraging someone ostracized. How can you encourage people? Encourage people that are being ostracized or being set aside or marginalized. Here is what it says in Acts chapter 9, verse 26 to 31. And when Saul had come to Jerusalem, he tried to join the disciples, but they were all afraid of him and did not believe that he was a disciple. But Barnabas took him and brought him to the apostles, and he declared to them how he had seen the Lord on the road, and that he had spoken to him, and how he had preached boldly at Damascus in the name of Jesus. So he was with them at Jerusalem, coming in and going out, and he spoke boldly in the name of the Lord Jesus and disputed against the Hellenists, but they attempted to kill him. When the brethren found out, they brought him down to Caesarea and sent him out to Tarsus. It's the case of Saul. Before he became known as the Apostle Paul, he was newly converted, and he tried to join the Christians in Jerusalem, but they don't like him because he was a terrorist. They don't trust him. He was ostracized. But it took someone like Barnabas to vouch for him. We need brothers and sisters who will encourage and vouch for someone that they are now a Christian, that they believe in Jesus Christ. And so that's what he did with Paul, Saul of Tarsus. And then In verse 31 of chapter 9 says, then the churches throughout all Judea, Galilee, Samaria had peace and were edified and walking in the fear of the Lord and in the comfort of the Holy Spirit. They were multiplied because Barnabas encouraged Saul and they accepted him. There was peace and the church multiplied. So encourage someone unwanted and misunderstood. Encourage someone who are unwanted by people. Maaring, you know, nabadsyat sila sa church. Maaring sila ay nasaktan. They were hurt because of comments, because of some conflict. But allow the Lord to use you to encourage a brother or a sister to serve the Lord. Barnabas said, in effect, let's reach out to this guy, Saul of Tarsus, and love him into the kingdom. Do you know of anyone who used to be serving the Lord, who used to be part of the ministry, and until now, naglalaylo? You know, this is one of my concerns. When someone tells me, maglaylo muna ako, pastor, sabi ko, don't stay low for long. Because if you stay long, low for long, you lie low for long, you know what the devil will do? He will step on you so that you will never rise up again and serve the Lord. That's true. So you could say to your brother in the Lord, to a sister in the Lord, say, let's reach out to this guy and love him into the kingdom of God. Restore him in the Lord. That's what happened to Saul. The encouragement resulted in the expansion of God's kingdom. In the same way, there are young men, young women, brothers, sisters who are good with their instruments, who used to play in the church, but they don't anymore. They lost the melody, so to speak, for spiritual ministry. Men and women who had a song and they used to sing for the glory of God, but something happened in their lives, an issue in their lives, and they lost the song to sing unto the Lord for ministry. Those are people that you need to encourage so that the kingdom of God will expand. Thirdly, encouraging someone who failed. Now, there's a lot of failures today. Here in Acts chapter 15, verse 36 to 41. Then after some days, Paul said to Barnabas, let us now go back and visit our brethren in every city where we have preached the word of the Lord and see how they are doing. So Paul said, hey, Barnabas, let's go out and take a second missionary journey. Visit the churches where we were. That's kind of like what we do, you know, to go to Mindanao, to go to Visayas, to go to Northern Luzon. I love doing that. People say, pastor, where do you find your strength? Where do you find your stamina? Because I'm taking a lot of vitamins every day and exercise. That's my secret. I take a lot of vitamins and I ask the Lord, I wait upon the Lord to give me strength. So Paul said to Barnabas, let's go. Now, verse 37, Barnabas was determined to take with them John called Mark. Oh, but Paul insisted that they should not take with them the one who had departed from them in Pamphylia and had not gone with them to the work. Barnabas wanted to bring Mark. Paul said, no, failure yan, lobat yan. He did not continue our missionary journey, first one. He left us in Pamphylia. He did not finish the race with us. So he failed. I don't want him to be with us. And here's what happened. Verse 39. This happened in the Bible. And it can happen in the ministry. Then the contention became so sharp that they parted from one another. Wow. Paul and Barnabas, both leaders, they had a fight with words. They argued. Paul said, no, I don't want to take him. He failed. Hindi maasahan. See, there are Christians na hindi maasahan. They leave you. But I keep encouraging him. There are people like that. Hindi maasahan. But you keep encouraging them. Mark, Jan Mark dropped the ball. However, Barnabas insisted, I want to take him along. I want to encourage him. And so this is what happened. So Barnabas took Mark and sailed to Cyprus. I believe this is the plan of the Holy Spirit. Instead of just one team, they had two teams now. Amen? Two teams. And having two teams in evangelizing the then-known world during the Roman Empire was more effective than just one team. So Mark, Barnabas took Mark, sailed to Cyprus, but Paul chose Silas and departed, being commended by the brethren to the grace of God. And he went through Syria and Cilicia, strengthening the church. It's imperative for us to encourage those who are weak in the faith. Because with a group this many in our situation, there are those who are weak in the faith. There are those na mahina ang kanilang pananampalataya. Wishy-washy. They come this Sunday, and some, they don't come for the next two Sundays. There are those who backslide every week. They are revived on Sunday morning, and then they backslide by Tuesday or Wednesday, and they get discouraged, and they don't come to church the following Sunday. There are people like that. But don't give up on them. Now, if you're a pastor and you're like that, then maybe find another job. In 1 Thessalonians 5:14 says, and we urge you, brothers and sisters, warn those who are idle and disruptive. Encourage the disheartened. There is the word. Encourage the disheartened, those who are discouraged. Help the weak. Be patient with everyone. Ooh, ang hirap. Patience. In Hebrews chapter 12, verse 12, here is another verse. Therefore, strengthen the hands which hang down, and the feeble knees. Because there are Christians who are weak with their spiritual hands. Because hands has to do with working. Hands has to do with accomplishing things, with doing. And there are Christians who are not doing anything in the body of Christ or in the church except to attend church services. So we need to strengthen them so that they begin to accomplish something that will further the cause of Jesus Christ. There are also Christians who are weak in their knees. They are not going to where God wants them to go. They are weak spiritually. So we need to strengthen the weak hands. We need to strengthen the feeble knees so that the church will be made strong and individuals in the church will be made strong spiritually. Number four, encouraging one another. Hebrews chapter 10, verse 24 to 25. And let us consider one another in order to stir up love and good works, not forsaking the assembling of ourselves together, as is the manner of some, but exhorting one another, and so much the more as you see the day approaching. Here is a very important verse, message from God's word for you and for me, my brothers and sisters. In the last days, there will be falling away. In the last days, many will no longer believe but what they used to believe. Many will become weak in their faith. Many will be just, it's more important for them to attend or participate in a party rather than in the work of the Lord. Some of them, they'd rather go to a birthday party than go to church on Sunday. Now, it doesn't, you know, it doesn't mean that you don't attend birthday parties. But just like this family that I talked to a few years ago, they used to attend in church. And they say, Pastor, when I ask them, oh, I have not seen you for four Sundays. What's up with you guys? Any problem that I can pray for you? I said, no problem, Pastor, no problem. He said, last Sunday, we were in a birthday. We were invited in a birthday, Sunday morning. Oh, really? And the other Sunday, oh, Pastor, there was a wedding, and we were ninong and ninangs. Oh, what about the other Sunday? Oh, Pastor, the other Sunday we have visitors and we don't want to leave them in their house because they don't come. They don't go to church. They are from abroad and, you know, nakakahiya naman kung iwanan namin sila. And the other Sunday, oh, Pastor, we were so tired and we decided to just sleep. Oh, really? But don't worry, Pastor, don't worry. He said, our spirit is in the church. Our heart is in, and our spirit is in the church, Pastor. I said, that's not what the Bible says. You present your bodies as a living sacrifice. Romans chapter 8, present your bodies as a living sacrifice, holy and acceptable in the sight of the Lord. So what do we do? We need to encourage one another, especially as the day approaches. What day is that? The coming of the Lord. Many will become cold in their faith. And there are situations like that during these last days. And who is God going to use to encourage them? You and me, to encourage them. I remember one time I was driving near in Quezon City and I saw a pastor who used to pastor. And I said, hey, Brad, how are you today? Are you still pastoring? Because he was walking, bagsak ang balikat. How are you doing? Come, come. Come, ride with me. Saan ka pupunta? Diyan lang po, Pastor. Tabi-tabi. What happened in your church? Oh, sinipa po ako, Pastor. He was fired by the deacons of the church. Bakit ka sinipa? Aywan ko. I don't know why they kicked me out. So I said, okay, why don't you come here? You know, he studied. He has his master's degree in one of our seminary. And I said, come. And I felt at that point, I've done this 3 times for people who didn't have jobs as pastor. They're discouraged. I've done it 3 times. When this particular pastor, I said, come, join me and learn. So he came. Make the long story short, God opened, after being with us for maybe 2 or 3 years, God opened the door for him to pastor elsewhere abroad in one of the Asian cities. I don't know what he's doing now, but I helped pave the way for him to be back in the ministry. So whom do you know that you can encourage today to be back in the fold? You have to consider one another. Do you know that, brothers, do you know that one of the sure signs, you can write this down, one of the sure signs that someone is backsliding or is sliding back, you know, going backward. Instead of going forward with the Lord, there's going backward, is their church attendance. They don't attend Bible study. They don't attend prayer meeting anymore. They used to. They don't participate in the ministry like they used to. And they don't come to Sunday morning or Sunday night or in the afternoon. Here in our church, we have 5 services at Word of Hope Central. And we have 75 other services in Metro Manila and some of the satellite churches. They don't attend. That is one of the sure sign of weakening in your faith or someone's faith and is sliding back. So that the writer of the Hebrews says, in verse 25, not forsaking the assembling of ourselves together, as is the manner of some. Which means during the time of the persecution in the early century, the first century Christians, so many had been discouraged because of persecution. If they had a reason for not coming to church, if they have a reason why they should not be participating in the ministry, it's because it was dangerous, physically dangerous for them to serve the Lord at that time due to persecution. But the thing I don't understand is that here in Manila, in the Philippines, there is relatively no persecution. You are not in danger bodily for coming to church, but yet people absent themselves because of the pleasures of life, because of entertainment, because of all kinds of these things. And so God wants to use to encourage people to not forsake the assembling of ourselves together. There's a story that I read regarding Robert Moffat. Robert Moffat, this is in England, in his ministry for several years, he only had one convert. One convert. Napakasaklap naman. Kung one convert ka lang, ilang taon yan. Matagal na ako nag-give up kung ako ang pastor. Nagpastor ako ng Word of Hope. Iisa lang ang tumanggap sa Panginoon sa loob ng 5 taon. Aba, hindi ka makakatagal yan. For many, they would be discouraged. But Robert Moffat discipled this one convert by the name of David Livingstone. And you know the stories. The rest is history, ika nga. This David Livingstone became the first missionary that blazed the trail in Africa. So that today, the missiologists say that by the year 2030, Africa will be a Christian continent. It all began during the work of David Livingstone. He encouraged this young man. So we need to encourage one another. We are to cheer up each other. We are to lift up each other. Those that are weak and they can hardly walk by faith, lift them up. Those who are discouraged, cheer them up in the Lord. There's a story, I don't know if you remember this, in my other sermon years ago. There was this brother who was going to church. He was a deacon of this church. And he was driving to church. And instead of taking the shortcut, the main road, to go to the church, which will only take him 15 minutes to reach the church by car, he took the long route, the country road, which will take him about 30 minutes to get to the church. But for some reason, he said he was led by the Holy Spirit to drive the country road. And while he was driving along the road, he saw a man. And he looked familiar. He used to be also a deacon of the church. But he has not been to church for 10 years, for 10 long years. Something happened in the relationship that he has backslidden. He didn't come to church. He prevented his family to go to church. And this man was on the forest, in this country road. About 100 meters away from the road, he was chopping this tree. He was chopping it down. And this brother in the car stopped and went to the side of the road and cupped his mouth and said, "Brother! Hello, brother! Today is Sunday. It's the Lord's day. Come to church. The Lord is coming soon." He added that word. "The Lord is coming soon." So the man stopped chopping the wood and listened again, and he said, "Brother, come to church. Today is Sunday. The Lord is coming soon." And so he waved back. So the brother who was driving went back to his car. The man who was chopping this tree, he was like something hit him. He dropped the axe. Especially the words, "The Lord is coming soon," reverberated into his heart. And the memories of the time that he used to serve the Lord, and the good times, the blessings that God has flowed in his life, he began to remember that. And then this present time, he is this desperate, alienated by any spiritual blessing, but somehow the Lord spoke to him in a very powerfully with the words that he heard, that he dropped down to his knees beside the tree and began to lift up his hand. I said, "Oh God, forgive me. It's been a long time. Please forgive me. Restore me, Lord. I'm sorry." He got up, hurried back to his house, and he told his family, "Let's all go to church. Even though we are late, let's all go to church." And when they got to church, they got just in time for the preaching of the Word of God. And when the pastor gave an altar call, the entire family went down to the altar to get reconciled with God. And they were encouraged because someone took time to lift him up. We are to cheer up each other. We are to lift up each other. We are to build up each other. So people will be revived. Now, If it had not been for Barnabas, we would not have had Mark's gospel or Paul's epistles. Just think about that. If it weren't for the son of encouragement, there would be no book of Mark. If it weren't for the son of encouragement by the name of Barnabas, we will not have a third of the New Testament, the writings of the Apostle Paul. But thank God there is such a brother, son of encouragement, who took time to encourage someone. Why don't we do the same? Because it will change the course of eternity in the life of the person that you will encourage. God is going to restore them, and God is going to use them for the honor and glory of His name.
1: I believe that the Holy Spirit is speaking in your hearts this very moment about your need of Jesus Christ as personal Lord and Savior. I want you to pray this prayer sincerely. Lord Jesus, patawarin mo po ako sa aking mga kasalanan. 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This I pray in Jesus' name. Amen.
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1: 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Was Jesus' resurrection fact or fiction? 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
2: Hebrews chapter 10 goes on to talk about the sacrifice of Christ, how the sacrifice of cattle and sheep was only a shadow, a future picture prophecy of the perfect lamb who would one day come and make the perfect sacrifice once and for all and end the sacrificial system. Because Hebrews 10 says the blood of lambs could not fulfill the atonement required for the forgiveness of all sin. So it had to continually be made year after year. Well, with Christ's sacrifice being God, he could die for all mankind. Being God, he was sinless, so he was the perfect sacrifice to atone for the sins of all mankind, ending the sacrificial system and fulfilling the law.
3: So good. So not only do we have the evidence, we have the theological rationale as to why the resurrection is important. So perfect for that. Well, Joe, I'm going to now move to a topic that I'm sure many of us have heard throughout, you know, our walk with Christ. And that is that the resurrection is nothing more than just copied pagan stories. And you'll usually hear something like the ancient Mesopotamian had their version of a God rising from the dead, and the ancient Egyptians had their version of a God rising from the dead. And they'll go on Indian culture and so on and so forth. So we get this idea that this is just another version of an ancient story that has been passed along. It's myth and so on and so forth. So how would you respond to this claim that the Christian version is nothing more than just an ancient myth that has been passed along?
4: Well, that objection just reflects the ignorance of what those early, I guess, dying and rising gods really were, and what the actual resurrection of Christ really is. And, you know, through the years, you have some that maintain that the resurrection of Christ is patterned after the prototype of Near Eastern dying and rising gods. There was, you know, they argue that there was widespread worship of these dying and rising gods in Mesopotamia, such as Tammuz in Mesopotamia. You had Adonis in Syria. You had Attis in Asia Minor, modern-day Turkey. And then you have Osiris in Egypt. And this was largely propounded in the early 20th century by Sir James Frazer. He wrote a book called The Golden Bough in 1906. And so he tries to gather these mass parallels in this monumental work that he publishes. And many of the critical scholars grabbed onto this Golden Bough book by Frazer and started to re-examine the resurrection in light of these early, what they call, I put little air quotes around it, the dying and rising gods. But after some time of re-examining these sources that talk about these Mesopotamian gods, they were nothing more really than folklore. They were myth. They were something that part of their cult or their religious perspective. And they were tied to the vegetative cycle of harvesting and reaping and planting on an annual cycle basis. You know, you plant a seed of grain or wheat, that's like a death. And then you have the harvesting and the fruit coming from it. That is like a resurrection. And so many of these critical scholars began to interpret this understanding and trying to relate it to the resurrection of Christ. But it was later discovered that James Frazer was not a, though he was a distinguished classical scholar, he was not a specialist in Near Eastern languages. He kind of was out of his depth in this, making innuendo connections that don't necessarily follow with these parallels he started to put forward. So scholars who were trained in comparative religions actually abandoned this theory that Frazer puts forward, because they saw them as nothing more than what they were. You see, a lot of these ideas were reinterpreted from the past, were reinterpreted in light of Christianity. And they were applying resurrection to these old Mesopotamian gods. And so that's not how Osiris was interpreted back in that day, or Attis or Adonis or Tammuz. But they now have infused this successful Christian movement and the resurrection, saying, look, there's nothing different. But when you go back and look at these Mesopotamian gods, not one of them resurrected from the dead in a physical body to walk the earth again. Not one of them. It's a long stretch to foist that upon these earlier Mesopotamian gods. In fact, Ronald Nash actually documents that the New Testament, and especially the resurrection of Christ, was actually borrowed from Christianity and reinterpreted and foisted upon the Greco-Roman mystery religions of the first few centuries of the church. And so they saw the success of Christianity, they took baptism, they took the resurrection, and they began to reinterpret and fuse in Christian elements into these Greco-Roman mystery religions during the New Testament period and a few centuries after that, because Christianity was so successful. But our modern culture today actually looks at the New Testament and the Christian movement as borrowing from the Greco-Roman religions, when it's actually the other way around. The dates are totally reversed. They borrowed from successful Christianity to infuse some life into their Greco-Roman cults, not Christianity stealing or borrowing from these early Greco-Roman religions. So, Brian, the short answer is these gods are totally different. They're tied to the vegetative cycle, and none of them presents a resurrection in the way it's defined in the New Testament in Christ.
3: Great answer, Joe. And I'm just reminded how long this kind of argument has been used against Christianity. My mind goes to the time where C.S. Lewis, when he was grappling with these things, kind of used that same line of argument when before he was a Christian. He was like, hey, this is just a repeated, you know, concept used throughout different cultures. And then J.R.R. Tolkien, who was with him during one of these debates, said, yeah, but the difference between those and Christianity is that this is true. This actually happened. And there's historical evidence for it, as we've pointed out earlier, eyewitness changed lives and so on and so forth. So that pagan argument has been around for quite some time.
4: It really has. And, you know, if you want to read more on this, you can look at my book, The Comprehensive Guide to Apologetics. In chapter 23 of that book, Edwin Yamauchi, who's respected for his Near Eastern insights into these kinds of things, wrote a great chapter in it on these Mesopotamian vegetation gods, if you would. And also, Ronald Nash wrote a book called The Gospel and the Greeks, where he just dismantles this whole notion that Christianity borrowed from the Greco-Roman world and created this thing we know as a resurrection, baptism, and Christianity itself. So very good reads.
3: Yeah, two great resources. Thanks for that, Joe. Well, Patrick, earlier in the broadcast, you gave us some just tremendous rebuttals to some of the main arguments against the resurrection, swoon theory and the like. But I went online and I was saying, okay, you know, we have really answered these well. The Christian faith has answered these arguments against the resurrection. What are people saying now that we have really responded respectfully to those, to their arguments? And a couple of the sites I looked on, these atheistic sites, they acknowledge that there are good explanations against some of the more classical arguments against the resurrection. But one of the atheists basically makes this claim against the resurrection. He says the most plausible explanation for Jesus' supposed resurrection is that he simply never existed. And, you know, my mind goes back. You brought up Crossman earlier, John Dominic earlier, where they took C.S. Lewis's trilemma, Lord, Lunatic, and Liar, and then they added the fourth L to it, their L, which is legendary, so that Jesus is kind of a figment. If he even existed, he's kind of a creation of the early church. So as an apologist working today in apologetic circles, how would you respond to this atheist who says, okay, you guys have answered those other arguments really great, but we're just contending that Jesus is a legend, that he really didn't exist as the church says he existed?
2: Yeah, that's pretty popular on the internet, but really a lot of serious historians and archaeologists really don't take that particular explanation very seriously, the legend argument. There's just too many facts against you. But you'll find that it's very popular on the internet. But, you know, as a historian, as an archaeologist, when you look at the Gospels, I mean, they are not written. You know, as Joe talked about, these pagan religions, we know those are legends or mythology. The writing of the Gospels and Acts and the New Testament is quite different. For example, Luke chapter 3, you know, if you go there, Luke says, in the 15th year, in the reign of Tiberius Caesar, Pontius Pilate being governor of Judea, Herod, tetrarch of Galilee, and his brother Philip, tetrarch of the region of Iturea, Trachonitis and Licinius, tetrarch of Abilene, Ananias and Caiaphas, serving in the high priesthood. I mean, he is giving you a specific time when the events of the life of Jesus took place, and it has no ring of being mythological. It's a historical work he is stating here and giving you a specific time here. And all the people that Luke mentioned have been verified as real historical people through inscriptions, you know, archaeological discovery, historical writings. So Luke is really giving you specifics of when these events took place and where. And many of the sites that the gospel writers name have been discovered and verified, the cities, many of the government officials. And so really this argument that Jesus was mythical, really it's a literary argument. It's really not accounting for the historical facts that are there. We also have about a dozen non-Christian sources, and we would call these hostile witnesses. Those in the legal field know when your opponent affirms your facts, that's some of the most powerful witness, you know, in court today. And that historians, we understand that as well. When hostile or the enemy affirms your facts, then, you know, that's powerful historical confirmation as well. And we have Jewish and Roman historical sources. And we know from their writings, they did not like Christianity at all. But we have Jewish writings, the Talmud, Josephus, that, you know, in Josephus' brief paragraph there really sums up the story of the Gospels. You know, we have Tacitus, good Roman historian. Yeah, he made some mistakes along the way, but overall, he's pretty good. Much of what we know that happened in the Roman Empire in that first and second century come from men like Tacitus and Josephus. And Tacitus really summarizes the rise and spread of Christianity there in that brief mention he mentions of Jesus. And numerous other historical figures are confirmed in these writings. Then you have, you know, hundreds of archaeological discoveries. The Pool of Bethesda, many thought was mythical. John chapter 5 has been found. You know, the city of Bethlehem and the tomb of Herod the Great. We found his sarcophagus there. The tomb of Caiaphas, you know, we found his ossuary as well. So, I mean, the archaeology just continues to mount. And one of the facts that arguments like this don't take into account is the date of the Gospels and the New Testament. Historians, we know it takes about 80 to 100 years for legends to develop, because all the eyewitnesses have to pass from the scene. Well, we can build a really good case that the Gospels are written within 10 to 30 years. So it's written in the lifetime of the eyewitnesses who could have verified these writings that the Gospel writers present as true or false. You know, let me give you a good example. You know, if I wrote a biography on John F. Kennedy, and I said John F. Kennedy was shot, you know, in Chicago, taken to the hospital, pronounced dead 3 days later, he rose from the dead. People at the hospital saw him. People at Government Hall saw him. And 30 days later, he ascended to heaven. Well, it's been 60 years since the assassination of John F. Kennedy. And people would look at my biography and say, this guy doesn't know what he's talking about. He's got the wrong city. He's got the wrong event. He never rose from the dead. Even 60 years later, too many eyewitnesses can verify my accounts as completely false. Well, the Gospels being written in the lifetime of the eyewitnesses could have been easily discredited by, you know, the enemies that wanted to bring an end to Christianity. And the preaching, you know, of the resurrection and of Christ begins not in India or in China, but in Jerusalem, in the very city where the enemies of Christ were still there. The people who crucified Christ are still there. How could their preaching and their message that Jesus Christ, you know, a man attested to you by signs and wonders, you know, that Peter talks about in Acts chapter 2, you know, that Joe was talking about, Peter saying, of which you are witnesses. How does preaching like that survive in Jerusalem in the midst of the most hostile crowd you could have picked? And so this idea that Jesus was a myth really doesn't stand under the scrutiny of the facts that are there. And the Gospels could have never survived had their facts not been accurate. There's too many eyewitnesses who could corroborate their facts as true or false. And both of you have written, and you know what it's like to publish material. I mean, man, you really get scrutinized, especially by your enemies. They look at your facts. I mean, if one, you know, I've been sued because I got a footnote. Well, I didn't. The publisher did. I got a footnote wrong. Man, imagine how the Gospels and the preaching of the apostles were scrutinized. Could have never survived had Jesus been a myth.
3: So good. You know, you mentioned ancient hostile witnesses. I even think of modern hostile witnesses, someone like Bart Ehrman, who takes on those people that say Jesus never existed. He said, no, actually, Jesus did exist. Of course, Bart has this crazy concocted idea of who Jesus was, this poor peasant guy, so on and so forth. But the idea is that Jesus's the historicity, the reality of Jesus is well attested to on multiple fronts, as you just pointed out. So that was a great answer, Patrick. Thank you so much. Joe, we only have a couple minutes left, and I just thought it would be good to end kind of just with a more theological, big picture as it concerns our salvation. Why is it important that Jesus rose from the dead, not to fulfill the law necessarily, as Patrick dealt with, but what does it matter practically to us as human beings?
4: Well, the resurrection is important, so important that many have created the slogan that says the resurrection is the capstone in the arch of Christianity. If it is removed, all else crumbles. And that is so true. You remove the resurrection of Christ from the tomb, Christianity goes away. It totally crumbles. It has nothing to stand on. And we can see this because Peter, in his epistle, tells us that Christ gives us a living hope by his resurrection from the tomb. And that living hope is seen in that the resurrection assures us that Christ defeated sin and death. You see, we wouldn't know whether Christ had victory over these two nemesis to mankind, sin and death, unless he came out of the tomb, unless he showed us he conquered the grave. And then that tells us and gives us a living hope that we can conquer the grave too through Christ. And so this wonderful resurrection tells us that Christ conquered sin and death, that we can conquer it too. He assures us of that very thing. And secondly, nobody who is dead can be a savior to anybody. If Christ is dead and remains in the tomb, who is he going to save? If he could not resurrect himself, how can he resurrect me? But the simple fact of the matter is he did resurrect, and now we have confidence that we can live forever in a glorified physical human body that we lived on here on earth. It will be glorified with many changes in it. He is alive, so therefore he can be a living savior. And it also, thirdly, it assures us and validates all of Christ's teachings and ministry, that God has put his stamp of approval on his son, Jesus Christ, as the Messiah that would save us from our sins and conquer the grave. I love what Paul says in Romans chapter 1, verse 4. He says that Christ was demonstrated to be the Son of God according to the Spirit of holiness by the resurrection of the dead. So that was that validating stamp from even God the Father, saying, I approve of my son's teaching. I approve of his ministry. I approve of who he is and what he said. I approve of his conquering of sin in the grave. And it assures all of us that we can place our faith in Christ and not lose sleep over this, because he has already demonstrated he can deliver the goods for us. And that gives us that wonderful, as Peter said, living hope to look forward to the future.
3: So good, and such a beautiful reminder. And we hope you enjoyed this broadcast. It's such a pivotal and important topic. And so, Joe and Pat, as we normally do, we like to end our time together of recommending books to list for our readers to read to get more insight. So, Pat, what books would you recommend about the resurrection?
2: Well, Joe's book, The Comprehensive Guide to Apologetics, is a great one. Some great essays there. But top guy on the resurrection is Gary Habermas. He actually did his PhD, I think, at Michigan under five atheists, and built his case for the resurrection in a very convincing way. That's why he's one of the top guys out there. And so any book by Gary Habermas on the resurrection is excellent. Another guy there is William Lane Craig. He did his PhD in this arena as well, one of the top apologists who debates on this area. And so those two may have, you know, the best works up there. There's another one on a very popular level, you know, The Case for Christ with Lee Strobel. And so those are some books that I recommend.
3: Great. Joe, what about you? Some books about the resurrection.
4: Yeah, I concur with Dr. Zukerin that Gary Habermas, he just published his recent 3-volume magnum opus titled On the Resurrection. You can get all 3 volumes now. It's available. It's a very comprehensive look at the resurrection, on the arguments and the evidence and what scholars are saying and how to respond. And then there's Dr. Norman Geisler's book, In Defense of the Resurrection. Really have enjoyed that over the years as well. I think our listeners would too.
3: So good. Well, we thank you, Joe and Pat, for joining us today, and thank you for listening to this broadcast on the resurrection. We invite you to join us next episode as we look at Jesus's use of reason. That's bound to be a fascinating topic. Until then, may the Lord richly bless you.
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7: The fundamental difference between Judaism and Christianity is this. Judaism is a religion that magnifies human effort and doesn't need a savior. Christianity is a religion that depreciates human effort and desperately needs a savior. That's the difference. Christians need a savior to save them from their personal transgressions, iniquities, and sins.
8: You're listening to Grace to You Weekend with the Bible teaching of John MacArthur. I'm your host, Phil Johnson. What is mankind's greatest problem? If you ask 10 people that question, you'll likely get 10 different answers. But the Bible leaves no doubt as to what the great problem is. It's man's rebellion against God. It's sin and the divine judgment sin brings. And one of the clearest descriptions of what Christ did to save us from being judged for our sins was written 700 years before he did it. Today, John MacArthur looks at the problem of man's sin and the price the Lord paid to save us from our sins as John continues his study titled The Gospel According to God. So if you're able, turn to Isaiah chapter 53 as John begins today's lesson.
7: In the New Testament era, there were millions of slaves, and there was an awful lot of abuse of slaves. The numbers are sometimes astronomical. Some say 15 million slaves, some say 60 million slaves. People would assume, people who are socially sensitive, that the New Testament probably should have taken on the issue of human trafficking, human slavery. But it fascinates me that the Apostle Paul, who writes 13 books of the 27 in the New Testament, the Apostle Paul never wrote about the social injustices of slavery. What he did do was write a massive treatment on how a sinner can be right with God and escape eternal hell and enter eternal heaven. And it's called the Book of Romans. Isaiah 53 is the Romans of the Old Testament. Romans is the greatest New Testament revelation answering that question. Everything else in the New Testament also is part of the answer to that question, of course. But Romans pulls it all together and focuses specifically on answering the question, and Isaiah 53 is the greatest Old Testament revelation on the same question. And both Isaiah and Paul, by the way, give the same answer. They both give the same answer. A sinner, here it is, can be right with God and escape eternal hell and enter eternal heaven because the servant of Jehovah became a substitute and suffered the judgment of God in the sinner's place. That's the message of Romans. And that's the message of Isaiah. God spent his wrath toward sinners on the servant substitute. Now, this is the heart of the section from 40 to 66. And I'm going to show you how interesting just this little aspect of it is. There are 27 chapters. Take my word for it. 40 to 66, that's 20.

0: 27 chapters. They're divided into three sections, 9, 9, and 9, in terms of subject. The first section ends with this statement: there is no peace to the wicked. The second 9 ends with this statement: there is no peace to the wicked. The third section ends, chapter 66, verse 24, with a similar judgment statement. Each of the three sections ends with a warning of judgment on the wicked. But all three sections promise salvation. They're very evangelistic. They promise salvation and they end with a warning if you reject it. All three feature blessing and peace to the righteous, and no peace and judgment to the wicked. All three determine that righteousness and wickedness is fixed forever. Destiny is not to be altered. Section 1 talks about salvation from the Babylonian captivity. Section 2 talks about salvation from sin. And section 3, the last 9, salvation from the cursed earth. So the first has to do with the deliverance of Israel from Babylon. The middle one, as I said a lot earlier, has to do with the deliverance of sinners from sin. And the third one, the deliverance of the earth from the curse, the glorious coming kingdom of Messiah. So the middle one is the one we're in. The middle section that we're in runs from 49 to 57. And this middle one is the issue of forgiveness of sins. And it asks the question about salvation from sin. Not temporal deliverance from Babylon and not the eschatological kingdom to come in the future, but deliverance from sin. Now that poses a very important question. Don't miss this. Why does God need to save His people from their sins? This is huge. And this was the issue with the Jews. They were not convinced that they needed, listen, a Savior. They thought they just needed a righteous king. They thought that by virtue of their Abrahamic descent, by virtue of the covenants and the promises and all of that, that they were in the place of blessing, by virtue of their goodness and their religiosity, by virtue of their efforts at religious activities, ceremonies, rituals, attempts to obey the law of God, they had earned their favor with God. So they had it by race and they had it by merit. So this message about a Savior to deliver us from our sins so that we escape eternal hell and enter eternal heaven, this is a foreign language to them. It shouldn't have been. Go back to the first chapter of Isaiah. Isaiah is trying to communicate the message to them. Chapter 1, verse 4. Alas, sinful nation, people weighed down with iniquity, offspring of evildoers, just like your parents. Sons who act corruptly, they have abandoned the Lord, they have despised the Holy One of Israel, they have turned away from Him. Where will you be stricken again as you continue in your rebellion? Then this, the whole head is sick and the whole heart is faint or weak. Like Jeremiah 17, the heart of man is deceitful above all things and desperately wicked. From the sole of the foot to the head, there is nothing sound in it, only bruises, welts, raw wounds, not pressed out or bandaged nor softened with oil. Your land is desolate. Your cities are burned with fire. Your fields, strangers are devouring them in your presence. He talks about desolation. Hear the word of the Lord, verse 10, you rulers of Sodom, give ear to the instruction of our God, you people of Gomorrah. What are your multiplied sacrifices to me, your phony religion, says the Lord? I've had enough of burnt offerings of rams and the fat of fed cattle. I take no pleasure in the blood of bulls, lambs, or goats. All your religion is hypocritical and useless. When you come to appear before me, who requires of you this trampling of my courts? Bring your worthless offerings no longer. Incense is an abomination to me. New moon and Sabbath, the calling of assemblies, which, by the way, God ordained. ordained. I cannot endure iniquity in the solemn assembly. I hate your new moon festivals, your appointed feasts. They become a burden to me. I'm weary of bearing them. So when you spread out your hands in prayer, I'll hide my eyes from you. Even though you multiply prayers, I will not listen. Your hands are covered with blood. Wash yourselves. Make yourselves clean. Remove the evil of your deeds from my sight. Cease to do evil. Learn to do good. Seek justice. Reprove the ruthless. Defend the orphan. Plead for the widow. Come now. Let us reason together, says the Lord. Though your sins are as scarlet, they will be as white as snow. Though they are red like crimson, they will be like wool. They needed salvation. They desperately needed salvation and redemption. So when you come to the servant songs of Isaiah chapter 42, the promise is that he's going to bring salvation. Chapter 42 is, I wish I could read it all to you, but thus says the Lord God, verse 5, who created the heavens and stretched them out, spread out the earth and its offspring, gives breath to the people on it and spirit to those who walk in it. I am the Lord. I've called you in righteousness. I'll hold you by the hand. I'll watch over you. I will appoint you as a covenant to the people, as a light to the nations. He's talking to the servant. He's talking to the Messiah. I'm going to make you the covenant to the people. I'm going to make you the light to the nations. I'm going to have you open blind eyes, bring prisoners out of the dungeon. Sing to the Lord, verse 10, a new song. Sing His praise from the end of the earth. The Lord is going to bring salvation to His people. Chapter 43, verse 1, thus says the Lord, your Creator, O Jacob, He who formed you, O Israel, don't fear, for I've redeemed you. I've called you by my name. You're mine. When you pass through the waters, I'll be with you. And through the rivers, they'll not overflow you. When you walk through the fire, you'll not be scorched. The flame won't burn you. I am the Lord your God, the Holy One of Israel. What's the next line? Your what? Your Savior. I'm your Savior. I'm your Savior. Verse 11, I even I the Lord, and there is no Savior besides me. It is I who have declared and saved. Thus says the Lord, verse 14, your Redeemer, the Holy One of Israel. I'm going to be your Savior. I'm going to be your Redeemer. And that's why the section begins comfort in chapter 40. Comfort, comfort my people. Speak kindly to Jerusalem. Call out to her. Her warfare has ended. Her iniquity has been removed. She's already received double from the hand of the Lord for all of her evil. Isaiah understood the need for salvation, the need for cleansing. So, the middle section, listen, chapter 49 to 57, the middle chapters are 52 and 53, and the middle verse of 53 is verse 5, he was pierced through for our transgressions, he was crushed for our iniquities, the chastening for our well-being fell on him, and by his scourging we are healed. Middle section, middle chapters, middle of the chapter, middle verse. Everything just focuses down on the substitutionary piercing of the servant of Jehovah for us. By what means will God save His people? By what means will He forgive their sins? By the substitutionary, vicarious death of His servant, His slave, the Messiah, the righteous King. And that one will fulfill this prophecy. That this text, dear friends, points to the Lord Jesus Christ is so clear as to be unmistakable. Now, let me give you a little history. Ancient Jews interpreted this prophecy as messianic originally, okay? In all the ancient Jewish literature, this chapter 53, this whole area, whole section, midsection of the final 27, it was all messianic. All of it was messianic, though they were not clear on how the Messiah would suffer. When they came to chapter 53, they wrote this. The rabbis wrote this, that he will be compassionate, that he will sympathetically feel our pain, and that's as far as they would go. They understood that he would be a sympathetic Messiah, that he would be a righteous king, put another way, who felt so sorry that such a noble people had suffered so greatly that he felt their pain. They saw no messianic substitutionary death, in spite of the fact that every day of their history, animals were dying, portraying substitutionary death. All they saw in their writing was sympathy. The idea of Messiah himself dying? Not possible. Unacceptable. That's why Jesus went to the Old Testament to speak of his necessary suffering. And the apostles even preached that. They had no interest in that. Listen, here's the point. This is very important. They had no need of a Savior. They had no need of a sacrifice for sin. Nobody in a work system needs a Savior. They needed a sympathizer. They welcomed a sympathizer. They wanted a king who was sympathetic to their plight and thus would come out of sympathy and compassion and give them what they actually deserved. That was the view of ancient Judaism. That was the view of New Testament Judaism. That was the view of post-New Testament Judaism. That is the view of modern Judaism. Judaism would never define itself in the terms of Isaiah 1, sick from head to toe. They don't need a Savior. You see, if you don't understand the doctrine of depravity, and you don't understand that you are unable to save yourself by anything you do, then you don't need a Savior to save you. You achieve salvation. And any system that has any achievement that saves has no place for a vicarious, substitutionary atonement. So whenever you talk to a Jew, the question to ask them is, do you need a Savior? Do you need a Savior? Christianity offers you a Savior. Do you need a substitute to die in your place? Do you need someone to bear the wrath of God against your sin? That's the question. And that goes back to the question of all questions. How can a sinner be right with God so as to escape eternal hell and enter eternal heaven? And the only answer is if that sinner has had his sins completely paid for, and the only one who could do that is the chosen, vicariously substituted sacrifice, Jesus Christ himself. The fundamental, and it is a critical thing, the fundamental difference between Judaism and Christianity is this. Judaism is a religion that magnifies human effort and doesn't need a Savior. Christianity is a religion that depreciates human effort and desperately needs a Savior. That's the difference. So the question to ask any Jew is, do you personally need a Savior to take your place and die under the judgment of God for your sins? Do you need a Savior? That's the question. And that is the moral problem of all human existence. My servant, verse 11 of 53, my servant will justify the many. He'll make them right with God. How? He will bear what? Their iniquities. In the atonement, the servant of Jehovah justifies many. He's promised in the Old Testament to come from the nation of Israel, descend from Abraham, to come down through the family of David. The Old Testament says he'll be born in Bethlehem. Isaiah said he'd be born of a virgin. But it's not until he arrives that we know who he is. They couldn't know who he is. But when he arrived, we know who he is. Because at his baptism from heaven, the voice of the Father, this is my beloved Son in whom I am well pleased. What was God saying there? He was echoing Isaiah 42:1. Behold, my servant whom I uphold, my chosen one in whom my soul delights. I have put my spirit upon him. That's what happened at the baptism. The spirit descended like a dove. The sufficient servant by the very testimony of God and the arrival of the Holy Spirit is none other than Jesus. He is the Lamb of God who takes away the sin of the world.
1: This is Grace to You Weekend with the Bible teaching ministry of John MacArthur. John's lesson today is from his series called The Gospel According to God. Well, friend, if you are familiar with our ministry, you might hear the title of this series, The Gospel According to God, and recognize that it is similar to titles of some of John's best-known teaching and writing. In fact, you may be wondering, why another series about the gospel? And why apply the word gospel to Isaiah 53, a text written centuries before the birth of Christ? Here's how John answered those questions.
0: Well, yeah, I wrote a book on the gospel according to Christ, the gospel according to Jesus, the gospel according to the apostles, the gospel according to Paul, and now the gospel according to God. And the point is that it's the same gospel, the gospel that Jesus proclaimed, that the apostles proclaimed, that Paul proclaimed, and that God proclaimed in Isaiah 53 is the same gospel. And why would it be important to draw that out of Isaiah 53? Because that's the Old Testament, and it makes the point that the gospel of the New Testament is the same gospel as the Old Testament. I think it's critical to go to the Old Testament before Jesus, before the apostles, and before Paul, and hear from God the same gospel that unfolds in the New Testament.
1: In fact, I've read all of your books from the gospel according to Jesus till now, the gospel according to God. And it's interesting to me that this book, which comes from the Old Testament, that passage, Isaiah 53, is the one out of all the stuff you've covered that gives, I think, the clearest, most succinct rationale or explanation of the atonement. Why the atonement?
0: Yeah, if we think about the atonement, most Christians would understand immediately if you said, he was wounded for our transgressions, he was bruised for our iniquities, the chastisement for our peace has fallen on him, and by his stripes we are healed, and all we like sheep have gone astray, and the Lord has laid on him the iniquity of us all. Somebody might be thinking that's got to be in the New Testament. Is that the Apostle Paul who said that? Because that explains the substitutionary death of the Lord Jesus. That explains the doctrine of our sins being imputed to him on the cross in detail. In fact, that is the most familiar language to explain the substitutionary atoning death of Christ. The most familiar language that Christians use comes from Isaiah 53. So it might be a surprise to some people when they hear me say that's from the Old Testament, because it so distinctly defines the atonement that Christ did on the cross. So Isaiah 53 gives us this lasting language, which we're always using to describe events that happened in the New Testament.
1: That's right, friend. And to help you really take hold of the riches of Isaiah 53, an amazing portion of fulfilled prophecy that can strengthen your trust in the Bible, I encourage you to get a copy of John's book called The Gospel According to God. It looks at what Jesus accomplished on the cross, his atoning work for sinners like you and me. As John says, Isaiah 53 is really the first gospel. It's a record of Christ's saving work, written some 700 years before Christ even came to earth. To order this compelling book, The Gospel According to God, contact us today. 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That's our email address. 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Box 4000, Panorama City, California, 91412. And thanks for mentioning the call letters of this radio station. That's more important than you may realize. Now for our entire staff, I'm Phil Johnson. Thanks for making this broadcast part of your day, and join us again next week as John MacArthur continues his series on The Gospel According to God. It's another half hour of unleashing God's truth one verse at a time on Grace to You Weekend.
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3: As a gospel media ministry, we seek to communicate Christ's message to various people groups in their respective heart languages. 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Kuya Ted, 1143 DZMR Santiago City, Isabela celebrated 15 years of God's faithfulness. 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
4: During my early years, before FEBC decided to have a radio station here in Isabela, sabi ko, bakit among radio stations of FEBC are only concentrated in the south and part of Luzon? So wala dito, sabi ko, sa north. And there are lots of tribes and communities that have not been reached yet. So in the celebration of this 15th year, we are grateful to God for how He is working, that we have now little by little infiltrated, or we have little by little reached out to these communities.
3: It's a good thing that you pointed that out, Kuya Ted, because that's the mission of FEBC, reaching people who are the hardest to reach with the gospel message. That is our heart, no? Especially those in isolated communities, especially up in the mountains, and reaching them through their particular tribal language, no? Their unique tribal language. So how does DZMR reflect that mission of FEBC?
4: We have already 7 different heart languages of the different cultures and tribes here and communities in Isabela and Cagayan Valley, particularly also in the Cordilleras that we have been serving. The majority of the people here are Ilocanos, and we have the Ibanags, we have the Itawit, we have the Igorots, the Kankanais. We also have a broadcast for the Kalanguya, the Ifugaos, which is one of the largest listening speaking language in the afternoon program. Lastly, we have the Ayangan language broadcast that we have now in the station.
3: Recently, I believe you distributed 1,000 portable missionary radios, a drive and distribution initiative to highlight your anniversary. 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
4: This 1000 PM radio project is intended indeed to reach out to the communities up there in the mountains to proclaim the gospel of the Lord Jesus Christ until all have heard. We'll share this also to people with disabilities, the PWDs, who could not get out, who cannot go to churches to listen to the gospel. And also, we're giving radios to persons deprived of liberty. We have a person deprived of liberty who was given a radio. He was given a sentence for life imprisonment in the National Beloved Prison. There, he came to know the Lord Jesus Christ. And miraculously, by God's grace, he was released for his good behavior, having been transformed as a Christian while he was in detention. At nung siya ay ma-release, nung siya ay mapalaya na, naging bahagi ng kanyang desire o ng kanyang kagustuhan na maabot itong mga tao na naging katulad niya na isang bilanggo. His ministry now is reaching out to the people of deprived of liberty here at Santiago City.
3: It's a wonderful example of how the Lord uses our broadcast to reach people who need the good news. I am sure in many of your communities, no, in many parts of mountainous areas in Sierra Madre and even in the Cordillera, there are a lot of challenges that you have encountered in reaching people. How has the PM Radio helped overcome such barriers?
4: Isa nakakatuwa na bahagi ng aming ministry dito sa Santiago City ay yung pag-abot sa mga malalayong bundok dito sa Sierra Madre at Cordillera. And indeed, kapag kami ay magbibiyahe doon via road trip, it will take us about 5 hours or even more to be able to reach the place. But we are thankful because we have partnered with the New Tribes Mission Philippines and the Ethnos 360 who help us transport these portable missionary radios to the various places using the helicopter of the Ethnos 360.
3: I can see the essence of partnership in what you're saying. No, different partners, New Tribes Missions Philippines, Ethnos 360, and FEBC Philippines, all working together to reach people in hard-to-reach areas, no? For them to hear the good news through our broadcast. When we went to one of the communities and we land on top of the mountain and we engage communities there. And I've heard this, no? When we take pictures, they would say, tag me. Tag me, no? So that means these people are also, these communities are also in social media. How do you see new technology helping us to continue reaching these communities?
4: The trend of the times now is very challenging on the part of DZMR. And we are endeavoring also to reach out to these communities. Other than the broadcast or the terrestrial radio, we'll be able to reach them up through other media platforms. Kailangan na namin na maggumawa ng mga content na pasok at swak sa pangailangan ng kahit na mga nasa bundok. Even the youth in the lowlands have to be reached with the new content that we have to be keeping our listeners.
3: You celebrated 15 years. What is your prayer and vision for 1143 DZMR Missions Radio moving forward, particularly in reaching the people that we serve, communities, yung partners that walk alongside us, and using many tools in media for the wider gospel impact?
4: Firstly, we encourage our listeners and other partners to keep praying. Number one is to pray for FEBC. Weekly, pinadadala ko yung ating mga prayer list para sa ating mga group chats para sila ay ma-inform at patuloy na manalangin sa atin. Ikalawa, because we're a non-commercial stations, nahikilambing po kami sa ating mga listeners to partner with us with your financial support. So this is our prayer na sana lumago pa at patuloy pang dumami ang mga tagapakinig. Marami ang mananalangin, marami ang magpa-partner sa atin through their financial love gift support at partnership sa pamagitan ng ating mga broadcast. Hanggang ang lahat ng mga taga-Region 2, taga-Cordillera ay makarinig ng mensahe ng Panginoong Jesucristo.
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8: Good day, everybody. This is your Living Word TV and I'm Joseph Villamil. We're grateful to be back to share original songs and biblical messages from Pastor Mel Caparos. 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

0: What is man? And that was Homer Kang with his song, What is Man? And now here's Pastor Melo with his exposition on 1 John chapter 4, verses 19 to 21, entitled Three Truths of God's Redemptive Love.
1: You see, God's redemptive love of salvation is not an end in itself. Because if that were true, all of God's children should all just go straight to heaven right now. And so, sadly, a lot of people have rationalized or even thought that salvation is merely transferring you from the kingdom of darkness into the kingdom of God's marvelous light. And that being the case, they believe that the only purpose of redemption is our salvation. It is for us to go to heaven. Now, we do not want to minimize that because, after all, the Lord's desire is that we might be in His very presence. But having said that, I think it would be something that would be inadequate if we say that the end goal of salvation is merely to get us to heaven. When we look at Romans chapter 8, verses 28 to 29, this is made clear to us. It says in verse 28 and 29, and we know that God causes all things to work together for good to those who love God, to those who are called according to His purpose. For those whom He foreknew, He also predestined to become conformed to the image of His Son, so that He would be the firstborn among many brethren. So if you look at this particular passage, God saves us for the purpose of becoming like His Son. Jesus, after all, is the embodiment of love. And therefore, we are to be a people who love God and love others. So let's unpack this study today and let's begin with God's redemptive love results in an outflow of love. In 1 John chapter 4, verse 19, it says, we love because He first loved us. So the natural result of salvation, and obviously love here should be taken in the context of salvation. And so the natural result of that salvation, that deliverance, is that we begin to express our love for God. Our love for Him is a response to His love born out of gratitude. Now, one of the examples I find can be found in Scripture. And what we discover here is the story found by, or rather written by Luke in Luke chapter 7, verse 36. And the story goes, now one of the Pharisees was requesting Him, referring to Jesus Christ, to dine with him. And He entered the Pharisee's house and reclined at the table. And there was a woman in the city who was a sinner. And when she learned that He was reclining at the table in the Pharisee's house, she brought an alabaster vial perfume. And standing behind Him at His feet, weeping, she began to wet His feet with her tears and kept wiping them with the hair of her head and kissing His feet and anointing them with the perfume. Now, when the Pharisee who had invited Him saw this, he said to himself, if this man were a prophet, he would know who and what sort of person this woman is and who is touching Him, that she is a sinner. And Jesus answered him, Simon, I have something to say to you. And he replied, say it, teacher. A moneylender had two debtors. One owed 500 denarii, and the other 50. And when they were unable to repay, he graciously forgave them both. So which of them will love him more? Simon answered and said, I suppose the one whom he forgave more. And he said to him, you have judged correctly. Turning toward the woman, he said to Simon, do you see this woman? I entered your house. You gave me no water for my feet, but she has wet my feet with her tears and wiped them with her hair. You gave me no kiss, but she, since the time I came in, has not ceased to kiss my feet. You did not anoint my head with oil, but she anointed my feet with perfume. For this reason, I say to you, her sins, which are many, have been forgiven, for she loved much. He who is forgiven little loves little. Now, in this story, are we to assume, therefore, that the Pharisee had lesser sins compared to this woman, whom we would assume would be a prostitute? And my answer to that is not necessarily. What we find here is that this Pharisee had a spiritual blindness. His eyes were veiled, and therefore he was unable to see the sins that he had committed against the Lord. Most definitely, we could see that there was self-righteousness, there was pride, there was self-sufficiency, there was arrogance even. And yet, my dear friends, he was blind to all of that. All he could see was not his own sins, but the sins of this woman. And oftentimes when that is the case, when there is no God awareness and no self-awareness, then what happens is we minimize whatever sins we have committed. And therefore, we think that we are really forgiven just very little. And we are probably thinking we are this close to being perfectly righteous. And we would assume, my dear friends, that that was the general thinking of the Pharisees. This woman, on the other hand, did not have to be told that she was a sinner. She knew that she was. And because of that, understanding the forgiveness of God, the grace of God in her life, you know, she was so full of gratitude that she could not help but worship the Lord lavishly, extravagantly, in a manner perhaps that some people would say is overacting. But no, dear friends, this is how we worship the Lord. This is how we respond. This is how we thank Him. This is how we bless Him for all the spiritual blessings He pours in our lives. So just like this woman, when there is a realization of our own wickedness and unworthiness, and this is coupled with God's abundant and gracious forgiveness, we cannot help but pour our alabaster vial of perfume. Oh, my dear friends, do you have this realization that you are such a great sinner before the Lord? Or is there somehow a minimizing of your own sins? As Jerry Bridges would say, there are some people who think that there is such a thing as respectable sins. Sins that are not as scandalous or as heinous as rape, for example, or murder. But then again, my dear friends, all sin is sin in the eyes of God. And all sin qualifies us for hell. So my dear friends, it is no wonder, therefore, because of this great realization, this great awareness of our sinfulness and the transcendent holiness of God that has graciously forgiven her, she pours out her heart in complete submission, in complete demonstration of affection and worship. And that is why to her it did not matter if she would pour a whole year's salary on the Lord Jesus Christ. It is never a waste to pour out your love on Jesus. So my dear friends, I pray that we have understood the fact that we are such great undeserving sinners. And when there is this self-awareness, there will be a greater awareness of God, of His love, His forgiveness, His grace, and His favor. Now we need to remember, however, that when we love God, it is because He is the one who loved us first. In fact, this love dates all the way back to before the creation of the world. Ephesians 1:3 goes, "Blessed be the God and Father of our Lord Jesus Christ, who has blessed us with every spiritual blessing in the heavenly places in Christ, just as He chose us in Him before the foundation of the world, that we would be holy and blameless before Him. In love, predestined us to adoption as sons through Jesus Christ to Himself, according to the kind intention of His will, to the praise of the glory of His grace, which is freely bestowed on us in the Beloved." Think about all that had been poured out in our lives. The Bible says we have been blessed, every spiritual blessing. The Bible says that He chose us. And when did this happen? Even before the foundation of the world. And that in choosing us, He was sanctifying us to be holy and blameless before Him. Again, not because of what we've done, but because of His own choice. And then it says, in love, He predestined us to adoption as sons. So my dear friends, what was the motivation of the Lord in predestining us, in adopting us, in choosing us, in electing us? Love. That's the main reason why He does what He had done. And my dear friends, as verse 6 would say, to the praise of the glory of His grace, which He freely bestowed on us in the Beloved. Friends, we love because He first loved us. So if you were to look at the love meter of your life towards the Lord Jesus Christ, how much do you love the Lord? This much? This much? This much? Only you can answer that question. But my dear friends, the Lord definitely deserves love coming from every fiber of our being. After all, He commands it. Thou shalt love the Lord thy God with all thy heart, with all thy might, with all thy mind, soul, and strength. My dear friends, that should be the case. Now we move on and let's talk about God's redemptive love does not result in hate. This is what we find in verse 20. If someone says, I love God and hates his brother, he's a liar. For the one who does not love his brother whom he has seen cannot love God whom he has not seen. Another result of salvation, aside from loving God, is love for others, which is the oft-repeated refrain in John's epistle. This is the thing that truly brings us confidence in His presence and on Judgment Day, because this serves as an evidence of the genuineness of our salvation. So for people who are still doubting whether they are saved or not, or they're asking questions in relation to what proves that I am truly a child of God. Well, friends, the Bible tells us that our love for others is one of the marks or evidences of genuine salvation. And therefore, my dear friends, that is what we are to look for in our hearts. Do we have love? Do we have compassion? Do we have a forgiving spirit? Are we gracious towards others? Is there a desire on our part for biblical unity? And so these are the things that we are to be looking for in us if we are to have this confidence that we are truly children of God. John tells us that Christians are bold and confident before God as they face God in eternity. And why would we not be bold and confident if we know God has radically changed our hearts? Perhaps previously you were a person of anger or bitterness. You always carried grudges. Vengeance was always in your mind. You always wanted to retaliate. But then when you became born again, all of a sudden, things began to change. It's so easy for you to forgive. It's so easy for you to overlook certain things that are done against you. You understand that love covers all. This has become the kind of person that God has molded you into. And when that happens, then of course you have boldness and confidence. I know I'm a changed person. I know that my salvation is genuine, and I know that I'm going to go to heaven. Now, for those who say that they love God and yet hate their brother, the Bible says that they're lying. Because if one loves God, he will also love others. Lying, incidentally, is a focus emphasis in Greek and speaks of the lack of genuineness of our profession. And it might even be indicative of a false conversion as well. And my dear friends, by the way, this does not have to be merely outward, because the truth of the matter is we can hate people on the inside. I mean, on the outside, we might be smiling, but on the inside, we might be murdering a person already. Maybe even imagining choking his neck. And my dear friends, if that be the case, then we have to question whether we are genuinely converted. Because once again, if we have been identified in Christ, if we can say, it is no longer I who live, but it is Christ who lives in me, then we can love as Christ loves. Because it is Christ loving through us. It is the Holy Spirit loving through us. Now, hate here, by the way, is in the present tense, and it speaks of a lifestyle of anger and hatred. Comes from the Greek word miseo, which means to detest on a comparative basis. Hence, it means to denounce, to love someone or something less than we should. So it's not even about, you know, doing something bad to someone. We have to ask ourselves the question, are we doing something less? In other words, should we be doing something good and we're withholding it? Are we supposed to be extending our hand and yet pulling it back? So that alone, my dear friends, is already a sign of hatred. When we are somehow pulling back and not giving people what they need, it is already seen as hatred. Now, the word seen, by the way, is in the Greek perfect tense, and the phrase has not seen is likewise in the Greek perfect tense. And so we can rephrase it this way. If you want a more easy translation, it would go something like this. If one does not love his visible brother, whom he sees constantly, he does not truly love the invisible God, whom he has never seen. Once again, let me do that retranslation. If one does not love his visible brother, whom he sees constantly, he does not truly love the invisible God whom he never sees or whom he has never seen. And so, my dear friends, this is very sobering. I mean, we keep on claiming we love God and yet he's invisible. And yet here is a brother whom we can see and we say that we love God and we love our brother. And yet what comes out is what? Hatred. And that, my dear friends, is a contradiction in terms. We cannot be truly saved if you and I hate our brother. Finally, in verse 21, we find God's redemptive love commands. Verse 21, and this commandment we have from him, that the one who loves God should love his brother also. So here is a God-given commandment, which, by the way, is a focus emphasis in Greek and highlights its absolute necessity to be followed. The one who loves God should love his brother also. The Greek word for love is the Greek word agape, which perhaps from a born-again stance means to love in a social or moral sense. Brother here refers most especially to our fellow believers. The Bible says we are God's household. How can you not love those who happen to be your brothers and sisters in the Lord? Ross states, love is not an emotion to which we may give expression now and then as we feel inclined. It is a duty required of us at all times by God, and the children of God ought surely to obey their Heavenly Father. So, my dear friends, loving God and loving others is never optional. It is a God-given commandment. And we know that if we do not obey His commandment, it is disobedience. Therefore, it is sin. So there you have it, the three truths about God's redemptive love. God's redemptive love results in an outflow of love for God. God's redemptive love does not result in hate, but rather love for brothers and sisters. And finally, God's redemptive love commands us to really love those whom God has brought into His kingdom. In fact, if you extend that further, Jesus even commanded, love your enemies.
0: Thank you, Pastor Mel, for this challenging and reflective message. We're reminded today that God's redemptive love is not meant to end with our salvation. It transforms us to become more like Christ. When we recognize our own sinfulness and the greatness of God's forgiveness, our response should be love for God and for others. So let's reflect on this. Do I really understand the depth of God's love and grace in my life? And is God's love producing a genuine love for others in my life? Or am I still holding on to bitterness, pride, or maybe unforgiveness? Before we end, let's end prayer. Lord, we thank you for loving us first and for the grace of love and forgiveness you have freely given us. Please open our eyes to our own hearts and help us recognize the depth of your grace. May your redemptive love be truly evident in our lives. In your mighty name we pray. Amen. Thank you for tuning in today, and may this also be an invitation to you to like, comment, share, and subscribe to our Facebook, YouTube, and Spotify channels at Living Word PH. 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

hasn't stopped raining for days. 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
1: Sir Ernest Shackleton, perhaps the last great explorer of his kind, a ship's captain and an expedition leader determined to conquer Antarctica. He became a great hero, leading his crew to safety after their ship was crushed by the ice.

Shackleton went on to lead other expeditions. In fact, he was setting out on one when he died of a heart attack in the 20s on his ship at just the age of 47. Named Quest, that ship, too, would have a storied life. Later, a minesweeper in World War II, but finally sinking off the coast of Newfoundland in the 60s. A few days ago, that wreckage was finally located and recalled to mind the hero who once sailed her on his adventures. Heroes, adventures, rescues, courage. They thrill our hearts when we hear such stories, but there is only one great story that stands above them all, and that's the true story. That's all about Jesus. Welcome to Haven on the Weekend. I'm David Wolin, and on this program today, we are sharing the great story that's all about Jesus. I do hope you're enjoying your weekend as we wrap up this current series, The King We Need. I've enjoyed our time in God's Word in the Old Testament and telling those familiar stories of Samuel and Saul and David, three unmistakable figures in God's great drama of redemption history, each one so different from each other, and yet all of them pointing us to Jesus in completely different ways. Some of it is inspiring, some of it is tragic, but in every case, including the life of David, the message between the lines is, no, even this great leader is not the king we need. But one day he would come. The king we need was promised to David that he would come from his line. And today we're going to look at the latter half of David's life. It's not a pleasant picture. Deceit, dysfunction, and dissonance. In so many ways, a departure from where he started as a man after God's own heart. And yet, this king was one who also got low before God. He repented of his many sins, and he did find forgiveness. There is so much to gain by leaning in to the dissonance of David's life. And in our time together today, we will do just that. But first, I want to give you an opportunity now to get your copy of Christ in All the Scriptures, recently released from Haven in hardback, helping every reader to see more and more of the great story pointing to Jesus on every page of God's Word. The subtitle of the book is Reading and Praying Through the Bible in a Year. But if you're doing your Bible reading on your own plan, this is still a useful companion for you as you draw nearer to Christ in His Word. We have your copy waiting for you. 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And it seems fitting for the ending of this series about the king we need. I just couldn't resist. Here's the throwback from Andre Crouch.

This is Haven Today. I'm David Wolin, and that was a classic from Andre Crouch, Soon and Very Soon. And if you weren't moving during that one, I think your volume's down too low. That's the promise. We're going to see the King. We're going to see Jesus. We who have believed and are calling upon his name for salvation. And as we open God's word today, let's hear him speaking to us from Deuteronomy chapter 6 through Moses. Moses is addressing the people of Israel now on the edge of the promised land. When the Lord your God brings you into the land that he swore to your fathers, to Abraham, to Isaac, and to Jacob, to give you with great and good cities that you did not build, and houses full of good things that you did not fill, and cisterns that you did not dig, and vineyards and olive trees that you did not plant, and when you eat and are full, then take care lest you forget the Lord, who brought you out of the land of Egypt, out of the house of slavery. There's something, isn't there, about comfort and abundance that works against us in this fallen world. By God's grace, it will not always be this way. The new heavens and the new earth promised in Revelation will be full of God's presence and peace and a kind of prosperity that will not turn our hearts from the Lord. It will not corrupt God's people in any way. For then we will be like Christ, united with him into eternity. But then and there, in Deuteronomy, and also here and now, comfort and abundance often does have that negative effect. What does it do, even to believers in Jesus? It makes us forgetful. We forget whose hands those gifts have come from. We imagine it came from us, that we're responsible. We're trusting in ourselves. But when trials and pressures come, and they do come, do we run to the Lord? Do we remember that he is our deliverance and our shield and our refuge and the anchor of our souls? Or do we turn to our personal idols of preference for escape or rescue? What a mercy of God it is that he calls us back to himself again and again through his word, by his spirit, through the counsel of godly people around us who join with the Apostle Paul recalling these words from 2 Timothy. Remember Jesus Christ, risen from the dead, the offspring of David, as preached in my gospel, for which I am suffering, bound with chains as a criminal, but the word of God is not bound. God's firm foundation stands, bearing this seal, the Lord knows those who are his, and let everyone who names the name of the Lord depart from iniquity. May this be true today in my life and in your life as we rightly regard ourselves and rightly look to Christ, who is our only hope in life and death. Well, the words of Moses we just heard were written to the Israelites who would soon be taking possession of the land, and indeed they would forget the Lord. The book of Judges tells that story. But then, more than 400 years later, David sits on Israel's throne as king. And in so many ways, his life is a shining example to follow. A man who loved the Lord, who trusted and sought the Lord, who worshiped him with all of his might, and yet a man who was a sinner and who repented, yes, of his sin before the Lord, and the Lord did not reject him. I don't think anyone would disagree that among Israel's kings, David stands the tallest. He's the best earthly king of Israel. But as the saying goes, the best of men are men at best. And so today we're wrapping up our series in 1 and 2 Samuel. It began with the prophet Samuel himself, who is Israel's leader before the era of kings, from there to Saul, now to David. And I think if you were to ask someone, maybe in your church, what's the most famous story about David? I'll bet the majority would point to the story of David and Goliath. And for good reason, but from the Bible's perspective, that was not the greatest or most famous moment of David's life. No, the pinnacle came when the Lord rejected David as the builder of a house for the Lord and instead told him that he, the Lord, would build a house for David. From his line would arise the greatest of the great, the King of Kings, whose kingdom and throne would endure forever. This was the beginning of Israel's great messianic expectation. And it's an expectation that fills the Psalms and the prophets, and it filled the hearts of Israel when so many centuries later, that one, the Messiah, is born. And that moment for David was the greatest moment of his life in 2 Samuel 7.
But as we draw this series now to a close, we're shifting to the latter half of David's life following that moment. Our series is called The King We Need for a reason, and it's because the king God's people truly needed never sat upon a throne in Jerusalem. Samuel was not that king. Saul was a king like all the other nations. He didn't love or serve the Lord from his heart. And David, for all of his virtues and glory, turns out not to be the king Israel or we ultimately need. And so we'll cover the highlights of the rest of David's life today, and I'll break that down into four sections: deliverance, deceit, dysfunction, and dissonance. Now, the deliverance part 2 Samuel gives us comes in a rapid-fire summary, short accounts, victory, victory, victory. First, it's the Philistines, then the Moabites, the Arameans, the Ammonites, the Edomites, and the point of it all is that David just gets stronger and stronger. So far, so good. But remember the words of Moses to Israel? Take care lest you forget the Lord, who brought you out of the land of Egypt, out of the house of slavery. Applied to David, someone wisely might have said to him, "Take care, King David, lest you forget the Lord, who fought your battles for you, made you a king, made an everlasting covenant with you, and has been with you at every step." But before we move on, this is a good place to stop and reflect on your own life. David spent much of his life in a long season of great struggle, but what about you? Has the Lord brought you through that and into a season of abundance? Has the Lord blessed the work of your hands? Has He given you, in worldly terms, safety, security, material, comforts, means? Are you at a place in your life where you can look back and see the Lord's hand in all of this? Now, of course, I know there are many listening now who might say, "No, I'm still struggling." If so, take heart, believer. The Lord is with you in all of life's valleys. But if or when He brings you out, remember, blessings are only blessings if you steward them to His glory and remain faithful to the Lord Jesus with your eyes on Him. And unfortunately, we are so prone to forget. Now, I don't know about you, but to some degree, each day I wake up forgetful, or at least fretful, many mornings, maybe most mornings. And I need more than a cup of coffee. I need a dose of humility before the Lord as I give it all back to Him again. See, the more that we think we're self-dependent or self-made, the more in danger we are. And so it was with David. His glory days and his reign are short-lived. The deceit now enters the picture. This is chapter 11. The storyline shifts. David takes the wife of Uriah. Her name was Bathsheba. And at best, it's adultery, but it doesn't stop there. Lies follow. An attempt to cover it up by bringing her husband Uriah, a soldier, home from the front lines. She's pregnant by David. But perhaps if Uriah comes home and sleeps with his wife, he'll think the child is his own, and David's great sin can be swept under the rug. Well, if you know the story, you know that Uriah was a man with a level of integrity far surpassing David's in that moment. Knowing his fellow soldiers were at war, he would not give himself comforts and privileges they did not have, and so he refused to go home. And now the deceit reaches a level which surely David, in those earlier years of his life, would never have dreamed himself capable of. He gives orders that Uriah be placed in the fighting where surely he will be killed. Uriah dies. Bathsheba becomes David's wife. Did David really think the Lord would not see? That he would get away with this? How could he have deceived himself? There are so many accounts, not only in the Bible, but even recently in the news, great leaders, ministry leaders even, highly thought of, but their entire ministry and reputation and legacy was brought down, irreversibly marred by their sinful actions. I recall reading how Billy Graham and his closest friends were exceedingly wise in their early ministry. They made a pact together, known as the Modesto Manifesto, or as some call it now, the Billy Graham Rule. And they promised to each other to uphold four commitments. And they structured their lives and their ministry accordingly, with awareness that the devil's playbook in the Bible is just as effective now. The first rule was related to money, and they had seen what no accountability over finances could do as ministry leaders enriched themselves excessively under the guise of doing the Lord's work.
and they took steps to prevent that possibility. The second rule was around the danger of sexual immorality. And there are so many examples, but I think David and Bathsheba probably looms largest in most of our minds. These men back then, they knew that they would be traveling often, Billy Graham and others, and they knew they'd be tempted, so they took practical steps to guard themselves. The third rule was to beware of becoming too separated from the local church and to be critical of various churches and pastors. This they also did not do. And then lastly, they were concerned about publicity. They promised to each other that they would not exaggerate their success or inflate their numbers. Such deceptions would not be pleasing to the Lord and would discredit his work in evangelism. Now, what do you and I do with those things today? Well, personally, I just want to tell you those are rules I'm committed to in just my own life and my own ministry here at Haven. But beyond that, speaking to us all, there is wisdom in adding safeguards to your life. You are a sinner. Your heart and my heart is prone to wander. What that looks like is different from one person to the next, but take an assessment of your heart. Make some sober-minded decisions and don't do it alone. Do it in community. It's only helpful before you're in a place of great temptation. This is biblical wisdom, and we'll find it in places like Proverbs 5, verses 7 and 8. Now then, my sons, listen to me. Do not turn aside from what I say. Keep to a path far from her. He's speaking of the adulteress, the red light district, so to speak. Do not go near the door of her house. Well, may the Lord give you and me wisdom to follow his leading in this, to guard our paths, to help us live in the light with other believers who can help us along the way. But as for David, this sin was very costly. Not only did the child die, but from here on out, it's almost as though an infection of dysfunction just begins to ripple its way across David's household and family. And then we'll move fast. I won't stop to tell each story. I'll just call them to mind. David's son, Amnon, and his sister, Tamar. Like father, sadly, like son. But in at least one category, this one was worse. And then like a chain of dominoes, in revenge, David's son, Absalom, kills his brother, Amnon. But now Absalom is playing the deceiver. He's secretly finding ways to bribe and influence Israel's most prominent people to win them over to himself, to turn them against his father, David. And before you know it, there's a coup, a palace takeover. David and everyone loyal to him are on the run for their lives. And it turns into another civil war. Absalom's forces are defeated in the end, and then helplessly hanging stuck in a tree, Absalom is murdered by David's right-hand man. Like I said, first it was David's deceit. After that, it's dysfunction after dysfunction. How did the reign of Israel's greatest king degenerate into such tabloid-worthy drama and disaster? There is much that could be said, I think, about the latter part of David's life, far more than we have time for now, but I do want to draw our attention to two amazing things that can give us hope and courage in our own lives, all coming from this flyover over the latter part of David's life. And first, I want you to see how David is pointing us to Christ. His rule and his reign foreshadowed the rule and reign of Christ. That's true as David stands before Israel's greatest enemy, Goliath, representing the nation as he single-handedly defeats the giant. He does it in a way no one saw coming. You could say that of Christ, couldn't you? And like David, the coming Messiah would be born in Bethlehem, the overlooked son, but the anointed son, who would also go and spend time in the wilderness, pursued and persecuted by the rulers of this world, by the devil himself, and waiting to take his throne. And like David, Christ will reign, but in a new Jerusalem, the rightful and perfectly righteous king, the fulfillment of God's great covenant. But David's failures are also pointing us to Christ, and I think that's so important to see. This is the fourth D of this message today. It's the dissonance. David's life is amazing. Yes, he wrote so many of the Psalms. He was filled with the Spirit of God, the man after God's own heart. But so much of his life was disastrous. And we don't need to gloss over the things that make us squirm. Instead, we should let them drive us to Christ and remind us that we are no better.
King David is not the king that we need. And today, no politician, no leader, no president, no earthly royalty is. Such people have a brief moment, and whatever they do, it will be imperfect and limited. The great hope of God's people is Christ alone. He alone is righteous and holy and perfect and good with an undivided heart. Samuel was right when he warned the people that their kings would take, take, take. But the Lord Jesus is the Lord of heaven and earth, and everything belongs to him, and he is the king who gives, gives, and gives. Do you know him? Do you love him? Are you serving him? Are you trusting him? Have you believed in his sacrifice for you, that his death paid for your sins, and that in his resurrection you have certain hope of being raised with him? Well, if not, let today be the day you put your trust in him. He was the king even David needed, and he's the king we need as well. And now as we come to a close today, hear these words from David. They were true for him, and they're true for all of us who are in Christ. The Lord makes firm the steps of the one who delights in him. Though he may stumble, he will not fall, for the Lord upholds him with his hand. This is Haven Today. I'm David Wolin, and I'm so glad you were able to spend some time with me today looking to the King whose name is above every other name. Even in the Old Testament, as our friend, the author Sally Lloyd-Jones, likes to say, every story whispers his name. And in the New Testament, every story is shouting it, magnifying it. And we do the same here at Haven Today. And at the macro level, we long to see our world transformed and the church revived. But those big changes happen when within our own hearts, at the individual level, we are beholding the Lord Jesus afresh and actively responding to his call to us when he says, come, follow me. And here at Haven, we published a unique book, a devotional resource called Christ in All the Scriptures. It's designed to help every reader behold Christ in new ways and in new places in Scripture. The subtitle is Reading and Praying Through the Bible in a Year. And if you want to read at that pace, this book can help you do that. But if you're moving through God's Word a little slower, that's all right. This resource will still be a tremendous blessing as you draw nearer to Christ. 865-HAVEN, 865-HAVEN, or you can go online to our website, haventoday.org. 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I'm David Wolin, inviting you to come back and join us next week. We'll be keeping it all about Jesus, as we always do. It's the great story here on Haven Today.

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My name is Shaira De La Peña, your travel host and buddy for today's video. And right now guys, we're finished with our Dubai series. Kaya now, we went straight here to Kuala Lumpur, Malaysia. So yun guys, join me as I travel and explore ano ba meron dito sa Kuala Lumpur, dito sa ating day in a life in Malaysia, day one. So for our first official day here in Kuala Lumpur, Malaysia, guys, we are here and we are going to eat dito sa local restaurant that is called Restaurant Safrin. It's a local eatery here in Malaysia, just nearby our accommodation. It's the first day talaga and I am in the hunt for local restaurants. Kasi yun talaga yung na-miss ko dito when I went to Malaysia. Kasi back in 2019, I actually visited and had a trip to Kota Kinabalu for 2 weeks. And every day, we have been eating in local restaurants. So, na-miss ko yung authenticity tsaka yung lasa ng totoong Malaysian food. So, tara guys, let's go and let's try their food inside. It's officially our first day dito sa Kuala Lumpur and you know, sabi ko sa mga kasama ko, talagang let's find a local restaurant where we can eat, not the commercialized restaurants na usually pinopromote, no? 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So yun guys, we ordered here yung mga na-miss ko talaga sa Malaysia because I remember back in 2019 talaga. I went to Malaysia just before the pandemic, no? So, this is one of the things that I miss. So, this is a roti telur. It's actually a flatbread na may egg, guys. Perfect for breakfast. 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So, usually, ganito lang yung mga breakfast food ng mga Malaysians. Very, very simple pero napakasarap. And of course, this is one of the things na I miss talaga sa Malaysia, which is called their tetirik. So, this is the Malaysian milk tea, guys. It's the Malaysian version of the milk tea. And we've tried different milk teas sa mga previous episodes natin sa Dubai, sa Hong Kong. Pero guys, for the record, no, this is one of the best versions ng milk tea talaga na natikman ko, na namiss ko talaga, which is the Malaysian tetirik milk tea. 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It's really a 10 out of 10 for me. 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So yun guys, let us also taste this roti telur. Usually, the roti telur or any type of roti is eaten with the bare hand naman. So we can try to eat this. At nakainin lang natin siya with our bare hands. It's usually eaten like this, tas dinidip siya sa curry or whatever kind of dip and then you eat it. So try natin. Ayan, ayan guys yung na-miss ko. 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This is called nasi goreng tom yum seafood. 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I'll give this an 8.5 out of 10. And let's try guys another dish.
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From Malaysia and Indonesia. So let us try this one. 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Must try talaga when you come here sa Malaysia yung mee goreng na noodles. 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So yun, guys. All of the things that we ordered for today was a roti telur appetizer, and then a tetherick milk tea, a lemon iced tea, and then we ordered the mee goreng, and then yung nasi natin na rice, na fried rice, na tom yum na seafood. So all of these only cost 30 ringgit. So imagine nyo, guys, yung kabuuan ng bill namin, 30 ringgit, which is like 350 pesos. So that's really a decent price na considering madami na kami na order, may appetizer pa and we have our drinks. Good for two na yon. And sobrang nakakabusog talaga yung serving din nila. The portions were so large. Hirap na hirap kami umbusin, pero sobrang sarap naman pati. So yun, guys, this is a tip you can apply when you go to Malaysia. Find local restaurants. It's cheaper, it's more authentic, mas less yung mga tao, hindi masyadong madami yung pila, but at the same time you get the quality of the food na same lang din sa mga commercialized na mga restaurants. And guys, we are here right now in Merdeka Square. It's actually one of the things that you should add to your itinerary when going to Kuala Lumpur, Malaysia. Because this is like the Luneta of Malaysia, guys. And if you can see, it's a really big plaza. Actually, it's a really big area here in Kuala Lumpur. Tapos dito parang nakakulate lahat ng kanilang mga historical and iconic na mga landmarks, which includes this building, which is called the Sultan Abdul Samad Building. So it's actually a late 19th century building pala. So ito yung pinaka-iconic na building. When you go to Merdeka Square, you can take pictures here and you can just savor the beautiful historical area of Kuala Lumpur. So dito, guys, if you're walking along the Merdeka Square, don't worry kung saan kayo pupunta kasi it's very easy to navigate here. You can see street signs showing where you can go. So there are a lot of things na pwede mo puntahan, and I think we can go this way kasi dito daw yung isang tourist attraction, which is called the River of Life. So tingnan natin kung anong meron dito sa river na to. So here, guys, a River of Life. Actually, we were reading this installment na in-explain nila what this location is. It's actually a river that stretches for around 110 kilometers. And talagang itong river na to, it actually goes around the different areas of Kuala Lumpur and even the outskirts of Kuala Lumpur, guys. Lahat ng area halos dito sa may Kuala Lumpur, makikita mo tong river na to na parang snake lang siya, sumisingit-singit sa different areas. It actually reminded me dun sa Mekong River sa Vietnam. So yung river na yon, iba-ibang district ng Vietnam nakikita din siya. So similarly, that's the River of Life. So yun, guys, tatawid ka na sa bridge and you can see the River of Life kapag tumingin ka sa ilalim ng bridge, syempre. You can actually
go here sa side na to. And nandito yung isa pang napakalaking building ng Malaysia sa likod. So yun guys, you can take your photos here. You can actually walk around and see the overflowing river dito. If you can see here sa aking background, this is actually one of the biggest flagpoles ng Malaysia. Ayan, yan guys sa likod ko. Yung Independence Day ng Malaysia, usually hinuhold dito yung event, dito sa may green field na to. So, yun guys, it's a very nice place for you to go to and it's free. So, free lang siya guys. You can go here, take pictures guys, and learn more about the history of Kuala Lumpur. And ang maganda dito guys, pwede ka magpa-picture kahit saan. Very IG-worthy yung mga spots dito sa Merdeka Square. And there are a lot of tourists, pero yun nga, hindi siya masyadong madaming tao. So, okay na okay ito to add in your itinerary sa Malaysia. Kapag tatawid ka dito sa may Merdeka Square, napakalawak ng kanilang kalsada. Tingnan nyo naman. Let's explore more. So guys, we were walking and nakarating na kami dito sa bandang flagpole ng Malaysia. And we saw a very unique building dito sa corner na to. And when we saw, it's actually the Perpustakaan Kuala Lumpur. And when we search it up, it's actually a library guys. It's a public library. And nagulat kami, it's really a beautiful building for a public library. And you can go dito for free if you want to chill muna, to rest muna when you go to Merdeka Square. And ang ganda guys, because ang ganda ng architecture niya, red yung bricks and very Victorian yung datingan, but still gives off that modern vibe. It's really nice. Ang dami mo pala magagawa dito sa Merdeka Square. So if you actually continue to walk guys, from the library, just a few steps away is actually the Kuala Lumpur City Gallery. So it's actually a gallery exhibition na parang museum yung style, and you can actually go inside to learn more about the history of Kuala Lumpur. So the admission is not free, but the admission is very affordable, for as low as 10 Malaysian ringgit for 3 years old and above. And guys, upon my research, yung 10 na ringgit na admission fee nila, meron ka ng 5 ringgit na consumable dun sa kanilang gift and souvenir store. O diba, sobrang sulit na hindi na masama, diba? For only 10 Malaysian ringgit, makakapasok ka na sa one of the most historical museums and permanent exhibitions here in Kuala Lumpur, Malaysia. And just a fun fact guys, itong KL City Gallery nila, it's actually housed in a 114-year-old building. So this building behind me is 114 years old. Na-preserve talaga nila to. And dito actually guys, we're approaching the most iconic I Love KL sign. Ayan, diba sa New York merong I Love NY. Dito merong I Love KL. And you can actually take your tourist photos here, of course for free. Kasi magpapapicture ka lang naman. So yun guys, papicture na kayo dito. Go here sa Merdeka Square for all the free attractions that you can go to. After the KL City Gallery, makikita nyo din pala tong old government printing office. Parang ruins na siya. It's still a building, tsaka buo pa rin yung office na to. Pero yun nga, may mga talahib na, but they made it as a very historical attraction. It really reminds me of Intramuros, guys. This is like Luneta and Intramuros all in one. Kasi meron din pala silang mga pinipreserve na mga old buildings nila. 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No trespassing, you can just take pictures of it. Tsaka ang maganda dito, talagang napapreserve nila kung ano yung mga old nilang mga government offices for you to really see a piece of history here in Kuala Lumpur. So grabe guys, no, that's basically day one of our adventure dito sa Kuala Lumpur. And one thing na really appreciated dito sa day one pa lang natin, na-observe ko agad yung napaka-amazing ng pagka-plan nila ng mga tourist attractions dito in the area, because you can actually go from one place to another, 10 to 30 minutes walking time lang guys. So yun yung maganda guys, because you can do and explore a lot of places and mga cafes and mga attractions here when you go here sa Kuala Lumpur. So yun guys, I hope you enjoyed this episode, and always remember that adventures are the best way to learn. We have more Malaysia content coming up for next week. Always remember guys that adventures are the best way to learn. This is Shira Dalapena, your travel host and buddy dito sa Real Travels, and I'll be seeing you guys for the next episode. Bye!

si Tom Landry, yung pinaka-influential tsaka pinaka-sikat na head coach ng Dallas Cowboys, no? This is a NFL, American football team, no? At napaka-interesting nung pagkakadescribe niya ng kanyang trabaho bilang head coach. Pakinggan niyo itong sinabi ni Tom Landry. Sabi niya, "My job as a coach is to get men to do what they do not enjoy doing in order that they might achieve what they have always dreamed of in their lives." This is a good way to look at a job of a head coach. No? He's talking about being about something more than being motivated to play football. No? He's talking about the valuable need for discipline. Magandang araw ka Agapay. Welcome to Kapitira, a 15-minute program where we talk about the goodness and the greatness of our God. Samahan niyo po ako. Ako si Pastor Rolly Victira. Magkape po tayo at magkwentuhan patungkol sa salita ng Diyos. Ang passage po na pag-aaralan natin ngayon ay 1 Peter 4 verse 7. Muli po, 1 Peter 4 verse 7. Bago po natin basahin itong passage ito, tayo po ay sama-samang manalangin. 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Panginoon, you come into our lives and you change us from within to be the people that you have always wanted us to become. And that is a daily process that involves discipline. And so Lord, I pray na sa aming pagsama-sama ngayon over a cup of coffee talking about your word, Panginoon, tulungan niyo po kami lumago sa inyo at tulungan niyo po kaming maging grateful araw-araw sa inyong ginagawa sa buhay namin. Maraming salamat po. In Jesus' name we pray. Amen. 1 Peter po, 1 Peter 4 verse 7. Ito po ang sinasabi. "The end of all things is at hand. Therefore, be self-controlled and sober-minded for the sake of your prayers." Maybe it's good to read it one more time. It says, "The end of all things is at hand. Therefore, be self-controlled and sober-minded for the sake of your prayers." In a nutshell, di ba, Peter is talking here about discipline. Itong section na ito ng 1 Peter, Peter is talking about certain things na kailangan maisabuhay ng isang Kristiyano upang siya ay lumago sa Panginoon despite of yung mga tinatawag nating adversity and even trials and suffering. No? Previously, we have talked about Peter's call to be deliberate, no? Seryosohin talaga maging desidido sa pagsunod sa Panginoon. And also being delineated, dapat may conviction ka kung saan ka titindig, kung saan yung tama at you will move away from what is wrong, no? Yung mali. And also be dedicated, committed, kumbaga, yung buong puso mo nilalagay mo doon. And now, dinadagdagan niya to, he's talking about discipline, di ba? It's one thing kasi to be motivated to do something. And it's another to be disciplined. Di ba pag motivated ka, gawin ng isang bagay, to start something, it's based off of emotion or some understanding of things. Di ba? And so it's good to kickstart the process. No? Motivated ka mag-exercise, motivated ka mag-diet. Even in your Bible reading, in your prayer time, you're very motivated. But as all of us would know, no, motivation, sa araw-araw, it grows thinner and thinner, di ba? And you will find you started as a person na very motivated, and then as time goes by, di ba, you lose motivation, and then you revert back to yung old patterns, no, of complacency, o tinatamad ka, or wala kang time, no? And so, together with being motivated, it's good to be motivated. If you really want to see change in your life, growth in your life, yung motivation natin should also be paired with discipline. There's no other way around it. Kaya ito yung sinasabi ni Peter, no? Sabi niya, "The end of all things is at hand. Therefore, two things, no? Be self-controlled and sober-minded, and there's a purpose for it, for the sake of your prayers." Dalawang bagay ito, no, na
pag susumahin mo, disiplina talaga. Yung una na sinasabi ni Peter dito is to be self-controlled, no? Proverbs 25 verse 28, a man without self-control is like a city broken into and left without walls. No? Yung self-control pala, sabi ng salita ng Diyos, parang yan yung bumabakod sa atin, eh, no? Yan yung nagpro-protect sa atin, no? Without self-control, we are vulnerable. We are vulnerable to all the attacks of the evil one, vulnerable to our own desires and temptations, no? When we talk about self-control, no, it's really the capacity to make good choices. The capacity to make good choices, no? Safety-minded, kumbaga, having a sober outlook that reflects true balance, no? Yung self-control, yan yung pagtingin mo natin sa isang bagay o isang sitwasyon and yung ability to discern kung ano yung tama at mali. Yung tama at mali, most of the time, yan ay a little bit clear, no? Sometimes, ang issue dyan ay yung desire natin kasi ang naglalaban, alam mo yung tama pero gusto mo yung mali, no? Pero most of the time, it's clear naman, no? Yung decision making, that's what's hard to let go of, you know, what we don't like. Pero another point of choices na mas mahirap dyan, ano, discernment na kailangan natin. It's not only between what is good and what is bad, but what is good and what is better and what is better and what is best. Di ba? Self-control, di ba? Is the deciding factor for those things, di ba? You are in a good situation in life and something that seems to be better comes along. Pero self-control would help you sit down and think, ito ba na opportunity na to darating sa buhay ko? Will it be for the better or will it revert me back to what is bad? Diba? Or ito, this is better pero merong something else that is coming which I think is best but I need to wait. Self-control, yun yung nagmamanage ng lahat ng emotion na ito, no? So, yun ang sabi ni Peter. First and foremost, be self-controlled. Pero second, it's being sober-minded. Being sober-minded. And being sober-minded naman talks about the capacity to deter danger. Now, having the presence of mind which comes from being free from sinful intoxication. Hindi ba ang being sober is the opposite of being intoxicated or being drunk, di ba? Kung hindi ka drunk, you're sober. Kung hindi ka intoxicated, you are sober. Ibig sabihin, you're wide awake. You're able to see reality really well. No? You're able to, you know, to see things for what it is. Now, even if you're self-controlled naman, pero if you're not seeing reality, wala kang resources to make the proper decision. So, as being sober-minded is really being really awake, really being grounded, and seeing reality for what it is. Later on, sa 1 Peter 5:8, no, sasabihin naman ni Peter, he uses the same word, sober-minded. Sabi niya, be sober-minded, be watchful. Your adversary, the devil, prowls around like a roaring lion seeking someone to devour. We have to be really wide awake because we have an enemy who is also wide awake, no? He is prowling around and he is seeking, no? Nagmamatsyag siya, someone to devour. And that really talks about us. The devil is out to get us. So we also have to be careful. We have we need the capacity to see what he's doing and to avoid it and flee from it. That's what being sober-minded is. And like I said kanina, being sober is the opposite of being drunk, diba? And that's what sin does, diba? It intoxicates us. Pag gumawa tayo ng kasalanan, hindi lang siya act na nagme-merit ng hatol galing sa Diyos. Hindi lang siya act na may consequence sa buhay natin. Ito rin ay isang act na nagre-reprogram nung ating pag-iisip at ng ating damdamin. Hindi ba pag naka-experience ka ng isang bagay na masarap, 'di ba, hahanap-hanapin mo ulit yung pleasure na 'yon. For all intents and purposes, sin also rewrites yung heart natin. And a good way of thinking about our heart, hindi ba? It's like the
the CPU of our soul. No? Ito yung central processing unit ng puso natin. Parang computer, di ba? Dito nagaganap lahat ng desisyon, lahat ng pumapasok, dito na filter para magkaroon siya ng output. Yung heart natin yun. No? Sometimes the heart is also synonymous to the mind. No? Pagdating sa gamit ng Bible na to. Ito yung faculty na ginagamit natin. No? Hindi ito yung organ na heart, no? Or yung mind na utak. Magkaiba yun. Ito yung capacity natin. Yung capacity natin na galing sa Diyos to discern what is right and what is wrong and also to order yung life natin. Kung ano yung nagiging natural sa atin, ito yung nagpro-process nito. Pero sabi ni Jeremiah, Prophet Jeremiah, sa Jeremiah 17 verse 9, no? The heart is deceitful above all things and desperately wicked. Who can know it? Now, the reason why ganyan yung nangyayari sa puso natin, no? Because there are passions inside of it na kagulo-gulo ba? Ang sabi sa James 4:1-3, what causes quarrels and causes fights among you? Look at this. Is it not this, that your passions are at war within you? You desire and do not have, so you murder. You covet and cannot obtain, so you fight and quarrel. You do not have because you do not ask. You ask and you do not receive because you ask wrongly to spend it on your passions. Now, sin, di ba, highlights and amplifies yung passions na meron tayo. Once we indulge our sin, our appetite for that sin grows. To such a degree na kung yung heart natin ay CPU ng buhay natin, it is so flooded with various viruses, di ba? Na hindi natin napapansin yung decision making natin, dito na nanggagaling, no? Like things like lust, things like greed and materialism, or pride, or envy, or anger, wrath, di ba? Or sloth. Hindi lang to katamaran, yung pagiging hopeless. And also yung gluttony, yung just to appease the desires of our body, no? And ito mga bagay na to, it kind of hijacks the heart and makes it want other things na hindi Panginoon. So compromise yung ating pag-iisip. Hindi tayo self-controlled at hindi tayo sober-minded once we indulge in sin, whatever kind of sin that is. Now, what is the result of this? No? Galatians 5:19-21. I will be reading from the Message translation of Eugene Peterson. What happened? Sabi niya, it is obvious what kind of life develops out of trying to get your own way all the time. Repetitive, loveless, cheap sex. A stinking accumulation of mental and emotional garbage. Frenzied and joyless grabs for happiness. Trinket gods, magic show religion, paranoid loneliness, cutthroat competition, all consuming yet never satisfied wants, a brutal temper, an impotence to love or be loved, divided homes and divided lives, small-minded and lopsided pursuits, the vicious habit of depersonalizing everyone into a rival, uncontrolled and uncontrollable addictions, ugly parodies of community, and I can go on. Now, this is what happens, no? If we are not self-controlled and we are not sober-minded. But there is a way out of it. Sabi sa Galatians 5:16-17, and this is where we'll close. Sabi ni Paul, but I say, walk by the Spirit and you will not gratify the desires of the flesh. For the desires of the flesh are against the Spirit and the desires of the Spirit are against the flesh. For these are opposed to each other to keep you from doing the things you want to do. Obviously, the way out of, you know, itong intoxication with sin is walking in the Spirit, and that takes discipline. I hope that this message finds a place in your heart and that we would all be encouraged to walk in discipline sa Panginoon one day after the other. Let's join our hearts in prayer. Father, we thank you because you're the one guiding us and walking alongside of us in the process of life. And we pray, Lord, that you would create in us not only motivation, but discipline in pursuing you every single day. Help us to be self-controlled and sober-minded only by the help of the Holy Spirit. Maraming salamat po sa mga bagay na ito na pag-usapan namin. We praise you and we glorify you. In Jesus' name we pray. Amen. Maraming salamat sa pagsama sa akin dito sa Kapitira. Ang programa natin ay nasa Facebook at Spotify at syempre dito sa FEBC Radio TV. I'll see you again next time. God bless you. Bye-bye.